0: Monday through Thursday beginning at 8 p.m. Eastern Standard Time. 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
3: Good evening, everyone. Welcome to eBible Fellowship's new open forum program. During this time, we're going to open up the phone line to take your call. And each person is invited to give us a call if you have a question or a comment that you would like to make about the Bible, and I'll try to respond by going to the Bible, which is the Word of God. Excuse me. And the Word of God just that. It is the Word from the Creator, from the Maker, from the Infinite Being, the Eternal One. Can you imagine a being who is the essence of life himself? All life is in him, comes from him, and he has always been. There has never been a time or a point in existence when God was not. He is the great I Am, as it is said of Jesus Christ, who is that great I Am. When he entered into the world, it was God in the flesh. And it is said of Jesus the same yesterday, today, and forever. He changes not. He does not move as men move from one generation to the next. The society of men upon the earth changes. They say one thing is good, and you grow up and you're taught this is the good thing, this is the right thing. And after a little while, a few years pass, a few seasons pass, then all of a sudden, this is the new good thing. And this is the new right thing. Well, what about what we were told 30, 40, 50 years ago? It's not even mentioned. It can't be that the thing we learned 50 years ago was good and right, and the thing we're learning now is good and right, when they contradict one another. And so really, it teaches us finally that man has no sense, no real grasp, no understanding of right and wrong, of good and evil. He is incapable of himself to discern, to distinguish between the two. And so people, they don't know. Their understanding of right and wrong and good and evil, it flows with the wind. It's the latest poll. How's this gay marriage polling? Well, for a long time, it didn't poll well at all, and people had the understanding, well, marriage is between a man and a woman, but then, give it a little time, the poll numbers start to pick up, and suddenly there's a majority for it. oh, it's right, it's good, and we pass laws. And you see, this is the problem with looking to men, looking to the world, looking to government, and the laws that government passes for, you know, some kind of understanding of what is good, what is bad, what is right, what is wrong. It's not a reliable source. And just go back and to you know, the time of World War II and Nazi Germany, and within a nation, the tides of opinion began to change, and we see how men can so totally lose sight of what is right and wrong and good and evil that they can have the whole state, they can have the whole government functioning in what we would look at now in horror and say, how could they have done it? Well, how could so many governments, and how still can presently so many governments, make laws to kill babies in the womb by the millions? How's that possible? How could it be? It is the heart of man, God tells us, is desperately wicked, deceitful above all things. And in Ephesians 4, he speaks of man's ignorance and darkness of understanding. That's the blindness of heart. Man is in darkness. And so if you're a man looking to the people of the world, well, the world lieth in darkness because it's a world full of men in darkness, and they're going to vote, they're going to poll in the majority opinion. That is a dark opinion, an ignorant opinion, an opinion that results from the blindness of heart. And this is why people, they look at the Bible and they want to stay away from it. And they don't want to consult the Bible. It's the same kind of ignorance and darkness of understanding. But God has brought the Bible into the world, and the Bible shines as a light, or did shine in the day of salvation as a light. And it still shines in the hearts and in the understanding of the people of God. It enlightens our spiritual understanding, and we're able to see the truth and follow the truth. It is a shining light that enlightens our path step by step as we live in this world. And people may look at us and, well, you're following the Bible, and they look at us kind of strange. Well, let them look. Let them look. Who in reality is the strange one? Who really is the strange one? Just because you have a million strange, truly strange ones, the people of the world, and you have relatively few sane ones, those of sound mind, relatively few, they're called the elect, and they look upon us as the oddball, the weirdo, the strange one, and yet, look at your world. Look at your world. Look out the window at your world. This is your world. God's elect have been taken out of the world. It's not our world. Jesus said, you are not of the world. We're not of the world. You, if you're a person, a secular person, an atheist, a religious person, but not someone truly born again, it is your world. This is you have made this world. And this world is a testimony, and it testifies to the fact that the people of the world are spiritually blind and ignorant and lack understanding, cannot distinguish between right and wrong and good and evil. They walk in darkness. That's what the world testifies to on a daily basis. And we are just sojourning. We're travelers. We're here, according to biblical evidence, for not much longer, and we're just passing through. The world itself is almost done. It's almost finished, and God will end it and create a new heaven and a new earth. That is our world. That is what we belong to. We belong to God's kingdom. We belong to God. He's making us a new world, perfect world, gloriously perfect and wonderful in every way. That's our world. We're just making, while we're here, observations about your world. And your world has had enough time to correct things, and things have not been corrected. They have gotten incredibly worse, and the evil is just unspeakable. It's unspeakable what happens if you're an unsaved person in your world. But let's go now to our first caller tonight. Welcome to our question and answer program. Please go ahead with your call.
4: Good evening, Mr. McCann and everybody. 1 Samuel 15, please. And I want you to read, please, verse 11. And then also, it's really, I want to, one moment, verse 11 and then 31. But 31, you can maybe start if you want, if you would like, sir, at 30. And then I want to compare it with something else in Psalm.

0: speaking to Samuel, honor me now, I pray thee, before the elders of my people and before Israel, and turn again with me that I may worship Jehovah thy God. So Samuel turned again after Saul, and Saul worshiped Jehovah.
1: Okay, and then can we just turn to, I think Psalm 80 will do it, because there's just what I'm trying to show. Psalm 80, verse 3, it's short, and verse 7, if you'd like, and okay. Verse 19, if you'd like.
0: Okay, Psalm 80, verse 3, turn us again, O God, and cause thy face to shine, and we shall be saved. And verse 7, turn us again, O God of hosts, and cause thy face to shine, and we shall be saved. And verse 19, it's repeated, turn us again, O Jehovah God of hosts, cause thy face to shine, and we shall be saved.
1: So Samuel outright told Saul it's over. But, you know, I guess Saul looks like he's begging him. And maybe the clue is in the word after. But why did Samuel turn with him? And how am I supposed to understand what's happening in 31? Like, should Samuel not have done that? Or why do you think he did that?
0: Well,
1: thank you, sir.
0: It's a good question. Well, God permitted it. It is unusual, and even a little further on, after the thing that just happened after that battle, then Samuel kills Agag. He hacks him to pieces. And then we read Samuel went to Ramah and Saul went up to his house in Gibeah of Saul. That's verse 34. Then verse 35, and Samuel came no more to see Saul until the day of his death. Nevertheless, Samuel mourned for Saul, and Jehovah repented that he had made Saul king over Israel. So it was kind of a temporary, very temporary thing that Samuel did. The earlier statement where God said that Saul had not performed his commandments and
1: almost like he strengthened him by letting him even be deluded into thinking that maybe there is hope for Saul. Do you think?
0: Well, I don't know about that, but it says in verse 26, and Samuel said unto Saul, I will not return with thee. Well, actually, let me back up. Verse 24, and Saul said unto Samuel, I have sinned. And so there is a bit of a humble reaction on Saul's part, acknowledgement. And keep in mind, even Ahab, when I think it was Elijah, went to Ahab, told him he would die. And then Ahab was kind of grief-stricken and similar kind of reaction, pleading and things like that. And the Lord did not do it to Ahab at that time, but gave an extension kind of to Ahab. And here Saul said unto Samuel, verse 24, I have sinned, for I have transgressed the commandment of Jehovah and thy words, because I feared the people and obeyed their voice. Now, therefore, I pray thee, pardon my sin and turn again with me that I may worship Jehovah. Now, I see why you went to Psalm 80, turn again. But yeah. The difference is this language, cause thy face to shine and we shall be saved. Turn us again. So it's kind of like, turn the people of God, turn Israel to you, or the Christians to you, cause your face to shine and we shall be saved. This is pleading with Saul pleading with Samuel, you turn again, not Saul himself, But you do the turning. That would be the difference.

0: And as Samuel, where am I? Verse 26, and Samuel said unto Saul, I will not return with thee, for thou hast rejected the word of Jehovah, and Jehovah hath rejected thee from being king over Israel. And as Samuel turned about to go away, he laid hold upon the skirt of his mantle, and it rent. And Samuel said unto him, Jehovah hath rent the kingdom of Israel from thee this day, and has given it to a neighbor of thine that is better than thou. And also the strength of Israel will not lie nor repent, for he is not a man that he should repent. Then he said, I have sinned, yet honor me now, I pray thee, before the elders of my people and before Israel, and turn again with me, that I may worship Jehovah thy God. So Samuel turned again after Saul, and Saul worshiped Jehovah. And then we read Samuel killed Agag, went away, and Saul went away. And I think this is the reason that we're not given time information here concerning Saul's reign. I don't believe we are, at what point this is happening, you know, in which year of Saul's reign. And we know Saul reigned for 40 years. And Samuel anointed Saul to be king in the year 1047 BC, after Samuel had been a judge for 20 years, you know, since the ark was returned, Eli died, and the ark was returned from the Philistines, 1067. And we don't read too many things that happened since Saul was made king, and this, you know, event that took place where he failed to keep the word of the Lord. It could have been fairly early on. And we do know that David's not even been anointed yet at this point. And God's already said that the kingdom's taken from you and will be given to another. God's rejected you, taken the kingdom from you. And yet it would be some time before David was anointed. Then David will have to do battle with Goliath as a youth. And we do know that David did not become king until 1007 BC, when David was 30 years old. So from 1007, that's when David's, or 1037 is when David's born, and Saul has been king 10 years.
1: Already?
0: Now, when David goes to fight Goliath, he's a teenager. I think we can gather that much. You know, he's the youngest of the sons of Jesse. He's watching the flock. He's not one of the soldiers. Remember, in the Bible, in order to be qualified to be a soldier, you have to be 20 years or above to bear sword. And some of David's brothers, they were soldiers, but David was not a soldier. And we can see, you know, his spirit, his heart, if he could have probably taken up sword, he would have. So I think it's given the language, oh, he's a youth, he's ruddy, you know, all the statements about him, he's a teenager. We don't know exactly how old. I would think probably 17, because that was the age of Joseph when major things happened to him. But it, you know, that's just circumstantial and kind of an estimate. But he is a teenager. Let's say he's 17. He's born in 1037 BC. So that means if David's 17 fighting Goliath, it's 1020 BC. And Saul now has been reigning 27 years. 27 years, and David is 17, but you know, it was right before, not too long before David went to fight Goliath, that he is anointed by Samuel, and yet he very, you know, so that would mean, at least I think, from the time that Saul is finally killed in battle in 1007 BC, and David becomes king in that same year, there's from, and putting this together with the, you know, rejecting Saul as king and taking the kingdom from him, the outworking of it would probably have taken at least 13 years, at least, probably longer, but at least 13 years from 1020 to 1007. And it would, I think it would fit in with the whole idea of what God did with the churches and congregations, in warning them and telling them that if you do not return to your first love, I'll come and take the candlestick away, or you know that you have to repent. And we read in Revelation 2, God wrote in the first century. Of course, the whole Bible was completed by the end of the first century. So it's in 90-something AD that God is moving John to write that he would take the candlestick away. Revelation 2, verses 20 and 22, thou sufferest, the church of Thyatira suffereth Jezebel, and to teach and seduce my servants, the prophets. And I gave you space to repent. You repented not. And therefore, I will cast you into a bed of great tribulation. So God is already foretelling the end of the church, that they are imperfect. They have sins that of idols and spiritual fornication. And they have been rejected. And he will take away from them basically the word of God, the blessing of God, rule over the people of God as far as the corporate body structure, you know, the spiritual rule the pastors had, and caused them to cease from feeding the flock. And so I think that's in view, but one last thing concerning Samuel, that would help us to understand why at that moment he turned back and gave an appearance that Saul was looking for. Saul just wanted the appearance before the people that he, Samuel, was still with him, and God was still, and that would also give the appearance God was still with him. And yet, in actuality, God rejected him, and Samuel never saw him again until the day of his death. So I think it would, it does fit kind of the understanding we have of the church's sins and God's relationship with them over the course of the church age.
1: I was thinking, just if you can lastly compare it to this, and I'll take my answer off there, and I appreciate everything. Isaiah 30:9-11, sir. Thank you. That's what I felt like was happening.
0: Isaiah 30, starting in verse 9. It says, I'll start in verse 8. Now go, write it before them in a table, and note it in a book, that it may be for the time to come forever and ever, that this is a rebellious people, lying children, children that will not hear the law of Jehovah, which say to the seers, see not, and to the prophets, prophesy not unto us right things, speak unto us smooth things, prophesy deceits, get you out of the way, turn aside out of the path, cause the Holy One of Israel to cease from before us. This is a good description of Israel of old and the church of the New Testament, that they had much apostasy. There's a lot of lip service given to by those who claim relationship with God, and yet this is how it often turned out in many churches during the church age, and now in all churches there are rebellious people. There are rebellious people. They do not, according to the words of the Lord. The Bible is the word of the Lord. The churches do not conduct themselves according to the words of the Bible, and that is rebellion. That was man's original sin. He rebelled against the word of the Lord. Here is the tree of the knowledge of good and evil. Thou shalt not eat of it. And man rebelled. And that is what sin is. So the Israel and the church had not only one law concerning the tree of knowledge and good and evil, but a book of law. And their reaction is they will not hear the law of Jehovah. Tell them that it's not for women to teach or usurp authority over men, and women will teach and usurp authority over men. Tell them that God's qualifications for a deacon and elder is they must be married to a woman and raise their children well, and they will violate that in every way imaginable. They will have single men, married men without children. They will have today women or women married to women or men married to men. They will violate it every conceivable way because it's the nature of the sinner to rebel against the law of the Lord. And God says salvation is of the Lord, that he is the one who chooses. You have not chosen me. John 15, 16, Jesus said these words, "You have not chosen me, but I have chosen you." And we have a church world, hundreds of millions of professed Christians who reverse it. You haven't chosen me, God. I have chosen you. And it's perversion. It is rebellion against the law of the Lord. And they say to the seers, of course, the prophets like Samuel, Jeremiah, Isaiah were seers. They had office of prophet, but this is said to the people of God, the true elect children of God. Every one of us is a prophet. Spiritually speaking, we're prophets, priests, and kings. When we declare, speak forth the truth of the Bible, we're prophesying. And this is said to all God's true prophets who are his elect. They say to the seers, "See not," and to the prophets, "Prophesy not unto us right things, speak unto us smooth things, prophesy deceits. Do not prophesy to us that judgment began at the house of God, that God has judged the church, ended the church. Do not prophesy those things to us. Do not prophesy that God has brought judgment on this corrupt and desperately wicked world. Do not prophesy these things and tell us about the judgment of God. We do not want to hear these things. Rather, prophesy smooth things. Please smooth it out. Please consider your audience. And please make the gospel you share palatable and something that people will want to hear and be attracted to, and it'll just tingle their ears as you whisper sweet little nothings to them about how God loves you and has a wonderful plan for your life, despite the fact the Bible says that multitudes are going down into the depths of hell, which is the grave, and that many go the broad way that leads to destruction, and only few find the narrow way that goes to life. In other words, don't listen to the Bible. Don't listen to the word of God. Listen to us, the people. That, just like what was said, what was Saul's sin? What was Saul's sin? Why did he spare Agag or the best of the flocks? Because the people wanted him to. And why do churches develop and bring in worldly music? Because the people they enjoy it. That's the kind of music they listen to in the world. And if you got to be a Christian, come on, let's have some of that worldly music. And let's bring these other things in too. Let's have a Sunday game day after the service and on and on and on. And God is not fooled. The God of the Bible is not fooled. Those in the churches are not fooling him. He sees you. He sees beyond the outer shell. He sees whitewashed sepulchers. That's what Jesus saw when he looked at the Pharisees and the religious leaders of Israel of his time. And it's what God sees when he looks upon the churches and congregations of the world full of pastors and elders and deacons and priests and bishops and popes who are simply doing things the people want them to do, and they have little concern if those things are truly pleasing to God, because they really don't think there is a living God. They don't think that God is looking down upon them and seeing these things. And yet he is. And not only was he looking, but he has avenged these things by bringing judgment on the corporate church. And so this is just very typical, which is why the truth stands out. Some people, they say, well, you know, E-Bible Fellowship or Family Radio before us, you're not bringing the truth. You're so different. You're so different. That's not what they teach in the churches. That's one of the indicators, really. One of the signposts is not to be with or hear the sound that 450 prophets of Baal are all speaking in unison about, plus 400 prophets of the grove, but it's the Micaiah, it's the Jeremiah, it is the Samuel and the true people of God down through history. It is characteristic of the true people of God to tell people the hard truth, to tell them that God is not pleased with them. God is not happy with them. God does not, in all probability, have a wonderful plan for your life. And God does not love the whole world and all the people in the world as they shake their fist at him on a daily basis. He is full of wrath towards the sinner and anger towards the sinner, which is why he has brought the world into the day of judgment, to punish the inhabitants of the earth for these things. And so the signpost usually of the false gospel is people enjoying it and multitudes swarming towards it, and everyone goes away so happy. Oh, wasn't it a wonderful service? Yes. The pastor, he spoke on this and that, and yet it was all fluff. It was all fluff that they won't remember the next day, because it's not the truth of the Bible. But thank you for calling and sharing. And let's go to our next caller tonight. Welcome to our program. Please go ahead with your call.
2: Good night, Chris. If you could, can you go to Joshua chapter 4? And it's quite a bit of verses, but could you read 9 to 17, please?
0: Joshua 4, verse 9. And Joshua set up 12 stones in the midst of Jordan, in the place where the feet of the priests which bear the Ark of the Covenant stood, and they are there unto this day. And whenever we read that, that's just establishing an eternal principle. It doesn't necessarily mean that something like there's a similar statement when they put the Ark of the Covenant into the house of God, and they left the staves that carry the Ark in the holders of the Ark. And the statement is made, and it is there unto this day. Well, you can't even find the Ark, let alone the staves, but it's an eternal principle. For the priests which bear the Ark stood in the midst of Jordan until everything was finished, that Jehovah commanded Joshua to speak unto the people, according to all that Moses commanded Joshua, and the people hasted and passed over. And it came to pass, when all the people were clean passed over, that the Ark of Jehovah passed over in the priest in the presence of the people. And the children of Reuben and the children of Gad and half the tribe of Manasseh passed over armed before the children of Israel, as Moses spake unto them. About 40,000 prepared for war passed over before Jehovah unto battle to the plains of Jericho. On that day, Jehovah magnified Joshua in the sight of all Israel, and they feared him as they feared Moses all the days of his life. And Jehovah spake unto Joshua, saying, command the priests that bear the ark of the testimony that they come up out of Jordan. Joshua therefore commanded the priests, saying, come ye up out of Jordan.
2: Very interesting language. It made me think of 2033, Chris. A couple of factors there. The 12 stones were in the middle of the Jordan, and the number 40,000, 4 times 10,000, and the people were commanded to come up. And it just really, to me, it seems to be dripping with information about crossing over the Jordan and Joshua being a picture of Christ. And the word of God, I don't know if that's a picture of the Ark of the Covenant, but after the people cross over, the Ark of the Covenant is mentioned there. And what's interesting is that Joseph, he was buried in a coffin. And I think that's in Genesis chapter, I think it's 50. Maybe 46 or so. He was buried in a coffin. And that word is the word Ark. And his bones were carried over. So do you see any parallelism with some of that language there, Chris, that it might be? And by the way, my wife found this verse. She pointed it out to me. I'm looking at it as 2033. But do you see any language that sounds like the last day?
0: Well, the whole crossing of Jordan at that time after 40 years, the 40-year wilderness sojourn came to a close. And the Jordan River stood up and they crossed on dry ground, pictures salvation. The Jordan River typifies hell. And so the whole nation of Israel crossed. And we also have the statement that they were about 2,000 cubits behind the ark. The ark entered first. And about 2,000 cubits behind were all Israel. And when the ark went in, then the water stood. And Israel then began to cross while they stood there. Basically, the ark had the Ten Commandments, and it represents Christ. And it represents that Christ made the payment for his people, that Christ went into the River Jordan as he was baptized of John in the River Jordan, which was a picture when being baptized in the water is like he went to hell and he came up out of the water, and that's when God declared, "This is my well-beloved son," or my son in whom I'm well pleased. The declaration of sonship pointing to the resurrection, coming up, Jesus after John's baptism coming up pictures the resurrection at the foundation of the world. And that's why with the priest carrying the ark into the River Jordan, the water stood, the water again representing the wrath of God that will destroy, that will drown, like the Red Sea drowned the Egyptians. And yet the water is standing as Israel's crossing. It's not flowing or overflowing them and taking them away, but it's dry land, not a drop, not a drop, no hell, no wrath of God. And it's the ark's presence or Christ's presence that is indicating that the reason why it's dry land and the River Jordan will not wet you, or God's wrath will not come upon you while you go through hell, as we have been doing since May 21, 2011. We have been traversing day by day. God turned the world into hell. Hell's the condition of death in the grave. He turned the world into hell. The nations are turned into hell, it says in Psalm 9. And yet we've been making it now for years, one day after another, one day after another. And God's people are enduring over these years up until the present. And all the elect will endure all the through the end. That is, they will cross over. They will cross Jordan. They will enter into the promised land. And, you know, what God promised Abraham about that land, that this will be yours for an everlasting possession or everlasting habitation. An eternal life, a new heaven, a new earth awaits us as we look at this final 40-year period, 40 inclusive years since 1994, and the biblical evidence again pointing to 2033, it has much relationship to Israel's 40-year period. And what we are hoping for, our expectation, is that at the end of this 40 years, we will cross what the Jordan River represented and enter into what the land of Canaan represented, and it'll be the completion of all things. Now, it's interesting with Joseph. It was the bones of Joseph they took out of Egypt, and I didn't know the word coffin was ark. That makes it more interesting because Joseph is a great type of Christ. And on one hand, we can see that the physically alive Jews, all Israel, came out. All the slaves of Israel were freed, and they all came out. Not a one was left, and they took the bones of Joseph. So we can see the deliverance of God's people. Egypt, a picture of the world, all the elect will come out of this world, all those living, and on that last day, the Bible speaks of those who are alive and remaining, and they will go up. We call that the rapture, and all those in the cemeteries who the bones of Joseph that would represent, those who have died, but they are part of the body of Christ. When Christ was on the cross, not a bone of his was broken. And that was a very intentional statement because the Bible makes reference, I think in Ephesians 5, maybe, that we are bone of his bone, and if not there or somewhere else, that we are the body of Christ, and Christ took our penalty, and therefore when the soldier went and he broke the legs of the thieves on either side, and he came, if he would have broke the leg of Christ, well, that could have painted the picture that we're his bones, and here in this atonement demonstration, that might indicate that some wrath has come to the bones, to the body of Christ, and so God made sure not a bone is broken. And also with the picture of taking Joseph's bones out of Egypt. We find something interesting concerning the, I think it's concerning Jacob. I don't know if it's Joseph who's mentioned, but it tells us about this crossing over. This crossing over in Acts 7, we read in verse 15, so Jacob went down into Egypt and died, he and our fathers, and were carried over into Shechem and laid in the sepulcher that Abraham bought for a sum of money of the sons of Emor, the father of Shechem. So yeah, it's referring to Jacob and the fathers, and they this happened, you know, while Joseph was still alive. They had that big memorial service, and they took Jacob his body to the land of Canaan. That's where Shechem is, in the land of Canaan. Well, what's interesting is the word carried over into Shechem, the word carried over, I believe, unfortunately, I don't have a note, but I believe it's the word that is used of being translated, like Enoch was translated. It's that word, and so it would identify with the transformation that occurs when we leave this world and we enter into the new heaven and new earth. And so taking Joseph's bones over into the land of Canaan would be a similar picture. They carried him over, they translated him, and we know on the last day those in the cemeteries who are bones will receive new resurrected spiritual bodies. Well, thank you for calling and sharing that good passage. And let's go to the next person on the phone tonight. Welcome to our question answer program. Please go ahead with your call. Hello? We can't hear you.
3: Okay.
0: Oh, there you go. Okay. Yeah, please go
3: ahead. Can you hear me?
0: Yes. Yes.
3: All right. What I was wondering is, in Exodus 10, verse 19, I was wondering the locus here.
0: Exodus, I'll read the verse. Exodus 10, yeah. 19. And Jehovah turned a mighty strong west wind, which took away the locusts and cast them into the Red Sea. There remained not one locust on all the coasts of Egypt.
3: Yeah, I was wondering, the sea represents, can represent hell, right?
0: It can, yeah.
3: The locust could represent the elect, but I don't know in this context if that's what it means.
0: Yeah, the locust can represent the elect. In Revelation chapter 9, they do. There's locusts and description of the locusts. In Revelation 9, they typify the elect. It says in Revelation 9, verse 7, And the shapes of the locusts were like unto horses prepared unto battle. And that's significant because Joel 2 is one place. It says of a great people, a great army, a God is raised up in the day of judgment, that verse 3, a fire devoureth before them, and behind them a flame burneth. The land is as the garden of Eden before them, and behind them a desolate wilderness. Yea, and nothing shall escape them. The appearance of them is as the appearance of horses, and as horsemen, so shall they run. And so the horses and horsemen we find in Revelation 19, when Christ, who is the Word, he's on a white horse, and the armies in heaven follow him on horses. Or we see here also in Revelation 9 concerning the 200 million. It says in verse 15, there four angels are loose, or four messengers are loosed. And then verse 16, the number of the army of the horsemen were 200,000,000. I heard the number of them. That's the 200 million. So the 200 million are called horsemen, and the locusts, and you know, we know that locusts, they do their damage in swarms. You have a few locusts, that's no problem. But the problem is that there's millions of them, and they swarm, and they'll destroy a crop. And so as far as the picture of the locusts, it ties in with the 200 million. It also says about the locusts, they are like unto horses, prepared unto battle, the battle of judgment day, and on their heads were, as it were, crowns like gold, and their faces were as the faces of men. And there's, you know, crowns mentioned earlier in Revelation that the people of God have. Proverbs speaks of wisdom like a crown in Proverbs 4:9. So the reference to horses, the reference to crowns, and they had hair as the hair of women, and their teeth were as the teeth of lions, and it's the bride of Christ. The elect were like a woman in that sense. So that is very clear when we go through all the language of those locusts. They represent God's people. It's more difficult with the plagues on Egypt. Remember, there's 10 plagues, and they do typify the wrath of God. But what? Oh, okay. Now, if the locusts are the elect, what are the lice?
3: Could be professed Christians, though.
0: What is the water turning to blood? What is the 3 days of darkness, and what is the death of the firstborn? So it doesn't fit the overall context, you know, we have in Revelation 9. We know, you know, the sounding of the trumpets, it's judgment day, and the bottomless pit is opened up. Everything fits into a timeline for judgment day. We don't have that so much here. It is God using a creature he has created to bring destruction upon Egypt. And who do the locusts represent? You mentioned, could it be professed Christians? I don't know. I don't have any understanding, like exactly who the locusts might represent. So that would be a possibility, but I don't know.
3: Okay, thanks.
0: You're welcome. Thank you for calling and sharing. And I would like to thank everyone for joining us tonight and sharing your questions and comments, and especially the Bible verses we had a chance to read and consider. But we've come to the end of our time. Lord willing, we'll have another open forum Sunday. No live open forum tomorrow. Sunday afternoon, 3:30 p.m. Eastern. Tomorrow we'll have, Lord willing, the Bible Exalted at 10 p.m. Eastern, 7 p.m. Pacific. But for now, may you have a good night, and may the Lord's perfect will be done.
4: 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Until next time, may the Lord's perfect will be done.

Titus 2:1 says, "But speak thou the things which become sound doctrine." Doctrine is synonymous with teaching. Doctrine or teaching may be sound, and that is to say true, or it may be unsound, that is to say not true. One example is the doctrine of salvation, the teaching that salvation is completely the action of God without some action on man's part is a doctrine. The teaching that salvation is dependent upon some action of man is a doctrine. Both have Bible verses to support their position. But which one is true? Following the biblical principle of comparing Scripture with Scripture and waiting upon the Holy Spirit to teach, we can know with absolute certainty that salvation is all of God and is not in any way dependent upon some action of man. This is the sound doctrine of salvation, which was completed when Judgment Day began on May 21, 2011. That was another sound doctrine that each elect believer should speak.

0: Welcome to eBible Fellowship's Bible Study. In this series of Bible studies, we'll be taking a closer look at the Bible's evidence for the completion of the prolonged judgment day and the end of the world occurring in the year 2033. And now here's your host and Bible teacher, Chris McCann.
1: Hello, and welcome to eBible Fellowship's Bible Study that is taking a look at the biblical evidence for the end of the world in the year 2033. And this is study number 27. Now, we have been looking at really the beginning of time, the beginning of the creation, which was in the year 11,013 BC. We have gone to various scriptures, including the verse in Isaiah 46:10 that said that God declares the end from the beginning. And we've looked at just a little bit of information having to do with the fact that the world, when it's all over with, and according to this biblical evidence that we're examining, that will be shortly in the year 2033, that by that time, the total duration of the history of the world would be 13,045 actual years and 13,046 calendar years. So we discussed the focus the Bible has on the number 13 and the end of the world. We could go to numerous passages and scriptures that would emphasize the number 13, either 13 by itself or multiples of 13. And I've mentioned before, whenever you find 13 in the Bible, inevitably the context will have some relationship to God's end time program, whether it be judgment on the church or judgment on the world or the unsealing of the scriptures and so forth. And so we're going to continue with that theme in looking at a passage in 2 Peter chapter 3 that really lays out the history of the world in two distinct periods of time that we could call one period of time, the first earth, and the second period of time, the second earth. And we are presently living in the time of the second earth, whose time will continue until the world's destruction. But let's go to 2 Peter 3 and start reading in verse 3. And there it says, "Knowing this first, that there shall come in the last days scoffers, walking after their own lusts, and saying, where is the promise of his coming? For since the fathers fell asleep, all things continue as they were from the beginning of the creation. For this they willingly are ignorant of, that by the word of God the heavens were of old, and the earth standing out of the water and in the water, whereby the world that then was, being overflowed with water, perished." Now, I'll stop there for a second. Notice the statement. The world that then was overflowed with water, an obvious reference to the flood of Noah, perished. So God is looking at the first earth from creation to the flood. And we talked about that timeline, 6,023 years. And then the world perished. Obviously, it was not totally destroyed, but in the sense that all life on the face of the earth, that with the breath of life, did die out, except for those inside the ark. And the geographical landscape of the world was definitely altered after that, so that when they finally come out of the flood, or come out of the ark after the flood, it's as though it's a new world. And God is basically picking up on that idea here in verse 6. The world that then was perish, then in verse 7, but the heavens and the earth, which are now. Now, there is the statement that is pointing us to the idea that our present earth and heavens existing right now is like a second earth. But the heavens and the earth, which are now by the same word, are kept in store, reserved unto fire against the day of judgment and perdition of ungodly men. And just as I said, this world continues until the last day, and 2 Peter 3 is going to proceed and describe a fiery destruction of our present heaven and earth on the last day. But we'll stop here, and we're going to go back now to the book of Joshua. We just wanted to highlight this distinction God is making between the two earths. First earth up until the flood, second earth after the flood. And keep in mind, we have exact dates for creation, exact dates for Noah's lifespan, and we know precisely the year the flood began, 4990 BC, and the total number of years of 6023. So, having all this information, let's go back to the book of Joshua, Joshua chapter 6. And in Joshua 6, the people of Israel and the army of Israel have crossed over the River Jordan. So their 40-year wilderness sojourn has come to an end. And now they are about to commence with the conquest of the land of Canaan. And God has promised to give them the land of Canaan. And the biblical language makes references that they will receive it, or the, really it's a promise to Abraham and his seed, which is to be spiritually understood as Christ is the seed singular, and all that are saved by Christ in him are counted for the seed. And so when God says in Genesis 17, to Abraham, I will give to you and your seed this land for an everlasting possession, he is not referring to the earthly land of Canaan. The earthly land of Canaan is being used as a type, a figure, but it is an impossibility for that land to be received for an everlasting possession, because obviously it cannot, due to the fact God will destroy the whole earth. And where we just came from, 2 Peter 3 describes the world's destruction. It does not mean everything else in the world but the land of Canaan. No, that wouldn't be possible. But every bit and every piece of physical matter that is part of the creation that has come under the curse will be destroyed, including the land of Canaan, the whole Middle East, the whole world. And yet God paints pictures. He speaks in parables. And when we read biblical history, we had better have in mind that the history we're reading is true history. That is, it did take place as God records it. Yet it is an historical parable, meaning we have to look for the spiritual understanding of what is in view. And in the case of the conquest of the land of Canaan, that's pointing to the elect people of God receiving their inheritance of eternal life and the new heaven and new earth. That's the only everlasting possession that's possible. Not this earth, but the new heaven and new earth. So Canaan at times represents the new creation God will create. Well, the first obstacle in their path to the conquest of Canaan is the city Jericho. And Jericho was a great city with high walls, it would have been very difficult and have taken a very long time for Israel to conquer that city in the traditional manner that was, you know, current at that time, which would be to compass the city around about, cut off supplies, cut off any waterways, and basically have a siege upon the city, and then you wait a year or two and people are starving, and they eventually come out of the gates of the city to try and get away or find food or something, and the city falls. But God had a completely different method in mind for his army of Israel, and it points to a spiritual battle, and it points to the time of the end of the world. Now, how can I say that, or how can we know that, that what is going to happen as we read Joshua 6 is actually instructing us concerning end time events that have actually some already taken place and are in progress presently in our day? Well, remember what I told you about the number 13. Wherever you find the number 13 in the Bible, you can be sure it has an end time connotation. It is pointing to the end of the world in one way or another. And so we'll find here in Joshua 6 that the number 13 is tremendously in view. So let's begin reading in Joshua 6, verse 1. Now Jericho was straitly shut up because of the children of Israel. None went out and none came in. And Jehovah said unto Joshua, See, I have given into thine hand Jericho, and the king thereof, and the mighty men of valor. And ye shall compass the city, all ye men of war, and go round about the city once. Thus shalt thou do 6 days. And the 7 priests shall bear before the ark 7 trumpets of ram's horns. And the 7th day ye shall compass the city 7 times. And the priests shall blow with the trumpets. And it shall come to pass that when they make a long blast with a ram's horn, and when ye hear the sound of the trumpet, all the people shall shout with a great shout, and the wall of the city shall fall down flat, and the people shall ascend up every man straight before him. Okay, so God is instructing Joshua, and the name Jesus is the Greek equivalent to Joshua, because it is the word Joshua. The name Joshua means Jehovah saves. And here, Joshua is a type of Christ who will conquer the world, as Jericho is a type and figure of the world, and within the world is the church. So both are in view. As the walls of Jericho come tumbling down, we can understand and we'll see that it relates to God's end time judgment program that begins at the house of God, that is the corporate church. And just to show a parallel figure, read Matthew 24. Matthew 24, when the chapter is opening up in verse 1. And Jesus went out and departed from the temple, and his disciples came to him for to show him the buildings of the temple. And Jesus said unto them, See ye not all these things? Verily I say unto you, there shall not be left here one stone upon another that shall not be thrown down. And the buildings of the temple are pointing to the churches and congregations of the world. At the time of the end, God will come against them. He will loose Satan as a destroying weapon to infiltrate the church and to destroy it from within, and the church will be utterly destroyed. That's what you can take away from the language. Not one stone left upon another. There will be no salvation in the church any longer. Once God's judgment begins, it is a complete devastation. Well, same here. God is telling them that when they compass the city once a day for 6 days, then seven times on the seventh day, after that, the priests, when they're compassing the city seven times on the seventh day, they'll blow with the trumpets. And when they make a long blast with the ram's horn, and when the people hear the sound of the trumpet, all the people shall shout with a great shout, and the wall of the city shall fall down flat. Now again, compare 1 Thessalonians with the language that we're finding here in Joshua. 1 Thessalonians 4, which describes the coming of Christ in Judgment Day. It begins in verse 15, "For this we say unto you by the word of the Lord, that we which are alive and remain unto the coming of the Lord shall not prevent them which are asleep. For the Lord himself shall descend from heaven with a shout, with the voice of the archangel, and with the trump of God, and the dead in Christ shall rise first. Then we which are alive and remain shall be caught up together with them in the clouds to meet the Lord in the air, and so shall we ever be with the Lord." Christ is descending from heaven with a shout, the voice of the archangel, with the trump of God. The language of trumps and shouts is what we find here in Joshua 6:5, when they make a long blast with the ram's horn. And by the way, the word long, the Hebrew word, is the same word we find in Exodus 19. I'll start in verse 10. "And Jehovah said unto Moses, Go unto the people and sanctify them today and tomorrow. Let them wash their clothes and be ready against the third day. For the third day, Jehovah will come down." What was Christ said to do in 1 Thessalonians passage we just read? Descend. He will descend with a shout and the sound of the trumpet. To descend means you're coming down. Jehovah will come down in the sight of all the people upon Mount Sinai. Mount Sinai identifies with the law of God. Now, I don't want to get into too much into speaking of Christ's coming and how he comes, his second coming, which is spiritual and has already occurred as he began his second coming when he brought judgment upon the churches and congregations. He's the judge. He's the one that carried out the judgment, and he came through the revelation of his word. He came down upon Mount Sinai, as it were, the law of God. And we also find language that immediately after the tribulation, Christ comes in the clouds, and the clouds can be shown to identify with the commandments of God, and the whole Bible's full of the commandments of God. So here also, Jehovah will come down in the sight of all the people upon Mount Sinai, and thou shalt set bounds unto the people round about, saying, "Take heed to yourselves, they go not up into the mount or touch the border of it. Whosoever touches the mount shall be surely put to death. There shall not a hand touch it, but he shall surely be stoned or shot through, whether it be beast or man. It shall not live. When the trumpet soundeth long, they shall come up to the mount." Now, the two English words, "soundeth long," is a translation of the same Hebrew word. It's Strong's number 49 that we just read in Joshua 6:5, that when they make a long blast with the ram's horn. Or we could say when they make a sounding long blast, see, it doesn't fit here to have both words. But a long blast with the ram's horn. And in Exodus 19:13, when the trumpet soundeth long, they shall come up to the mount. That's the idea. It's kind of like when you've heard a trumpet player. This is a miniaturized version of what's really in view here. But when you've heard a trumpet player make a long blasting sound with his trumpet, and it goes on, 30 seconds or a minute. That's why it's just a small example. But what God's speaking of is a beginning of judgment and a beginning also of salvation. I'll explain that in a minute, or how it relates to salvation. And it continues, the prolonged sounding of the trumpet continues. Remember what was said of the watchman in Ezekiel 33, I think. When the watchman sees the sword coming, he's to blow the trumpet and warn the people. So there's an aspect to that, that the trumpet of warning leading up to May 21, 2011, but also the trumpet pronouncing the judgment. Christ descends with a trumpet, a shout and the sound of the trumpet. It is the wrath of God has come. It is upon you. And certainly that's the case with the inhabitants of Jericho, that they will experience, or really sadly did experience long, long ago now, thousands of years ago. But there's another connection also between Exodus 19 and Joshua 6, besides this Hebrew word, long, a long blast or soundeth long. And it is, if we go back to Joshua 6, but keep your hand in Exodus 19, in Joshua 6, in verse 4, it says, and the seven priests shall bear before the ark seven trumpets of ram's horns. In verse 5, and it shall come to pass that when they make a long blast with the ram's horn, and when you hear the sound of the trumpet. And this translation of ram's horn is found in verse 6, also verse 8, and verse 13. And it is Strong's number 3104, the Hebrew word yobel, yobel. Yobel is the word for jubilee, jubilee. The Hebrew word yobel or jubilee is found 27 times in the Old Testament, 14 times in Leviticus 25. Let me go over there. Leviticus 25, I won't read all 14, but just to show you the way it's used, we read in Leviticus 25 in verse 8, and thou shalt number seven Sabbaths of years unto thee, seven times 7 years, and the space of the seven Sabbaths of years shall be unto thee 49 years. Then shalt thou cause the trumpet of the jubilee to sound on the 10th day of the 7th month. In the day of atonement shall you make the trumpet sound throughout all your land, and shall hallow the 50th year, and proclaim liberty throughout all the land unto all the inhabitants thereof. It shall be a jubilee unto you, and shall return every man unto his possession, and shall return every man unto his family. A jubilee shall that 50th year be unto you. The word jubilee is the same Hebrew word translated ram's horns, except here in 4 out of the 5 places in Joshua 6, it's plural. It's plural. That's why they translate it as ram's horns, plural. And really, the correct translation would be, the priest shall bear before the ark seven trumpets of jubilees, which did not make any sense to the translators. You know, you can see why. And so they thought, well, it must be referring to something else. It must be ram's horns. And of course, God allows translators to mistranslate or incorrectly translate at times in order to hide truth. And the truth God is hiding here has to do with the number 13 and jubilees. Jubilees. Now, it so happens, and with this we'll have to close our study for today, but in Exodus 19, in verse 13, where we read, when the trumpet soundeth long, they shall come up to the mount. The Hebrew word translated trumpet is yobel, jubilee, jubilee. So you can see when the jubilee soundeth long is identical to Joshua 6:5, and it shall come to pass that when they make a long blast with the ram's horn. Now there it's singular, the only time in Joshua 6, a long blast with the jubilee. Jubilee, when the jubilee sounds long, they'll come up to the mount. Well, we'll have to look at this more, Lord willing, when we get together in our next Bible study.
0: 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Until our next Bible study, may the Lord's perfect will be done.

0: 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The nature of this program is to take a look at the hymns that have been written to glorify God.
1: Our next hymn on Scripture and Song is Abide With Me, and this will be part one of two. This hymn was written by Henry Francis Light in 1820 after visiting a dying friend who kept repeating, "Abide with me, abide with me." The hymn is said to be linked to Luke 24:29, where Jesus, after his resurrection, was walking with two disciples on the road to Emmaus, teaching them. And in verse 29, we learn, "But they constrained him, saying, Abide with us, for it is toward evening, and the day is far spent. And he went in to tarry with them." We can see how Luke 24:29 fits, especially with the lyrics of the first stanza, which read as follows. "Abide with me, fast falls the eventide, the darkness deepens, Lord, with me abide. When other helpers fail and comforts flee, help of the helpless, oh, abide with me." The darkness deepening during the eventide reminds us that when the Great Tribulation ended on May 21, 2011, God turned off his spiritual light bearers. Matthew 24:29 tells us the sun, a type of Christ, was darkened. The moon, a type of the Word of God, stopped giving her light. And the stars, a type of God's elect, fell from heaven. This language points to God's shutting of the door to any new salvation of souls after May 21, 2011. If we are one of God's elect people, we are now making our appearance before His judgment throne during these years of Judgment Day, and we realize that we are helpless except for His abiding in us. I'll read the first three lines of the second stanza, which point out the vanity and corruption of this world. "Swift to its close ebbs out life's little day, earth's joys grow dim, its glories pass away, change and decay in all around I see." The Bible agrees. For example, in Isaiah 40, verse 8, God tells us, "The grass withereth, the flower fadeth, but the word of our God shall stand forever." In Mark 13:31, it goes on even further to say, "Heaven and earth shall pass away, but my words shall not pass away." However, the fourth line of the second stanza comforts us as we plead to eternal God. It says, "O thou who changest not, abide with me." We read in Hebrews 13, verse 8, "Jesus Christ, the same yesterday and today and forever, God who changes not." Here are the lyrics of the third stanza. "I need thy presence every passing hour. Be ever near me, hold me by thy power, who like thyself my guide and stay can be. Through cloud and sunshine, Lord, abide with me." The third stanza of our hymn recognizes that even though God's Spirit is abiding in each one of His people, we are all still in need of Him to guide us every hour, even every moment, to walk according to His will. The Apostle Paul was a saved man when God gave him these words to pen in Romans 7, verses 22 to 25. "For I delight in the law of God after the inward man, but I see another law in my members, warring against the law of my mind, and bringing me into captivity to the law of sin which is in my members. O wretched man that I am, who shall deliver me from the body of this death? I thank God through Jesus Christ our Lord. So then with the mind I myself serve the law of God, but with the flesh the law of sin." And now let's listen to the hymn, "Abide with Me."

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Hello, and welcome to another segment of Types and Figures. Well, as we continue to look at the nations of the Bible, today we're going to turn our attention to Ethiopia. You know, as we search the scriptures, we find that God speaks of Ethiopia in a similar way to how he speaks about Egypt, and that is that they are both types and figures of the world or the kingdom of Satan. In fact, there are many places in the Bible where Ethiopia is mentioned along with Egypt. For example, we find in Isaiah 20, verse 3, "A sign and wonder upon Egypt and upon Ethiopia." And then in Isaiah 20, verse 5, we read, "And they shall be afraid and ashamed of Ethiopia, their expectation, and of Egypt, their glory." Egypt and Ethiopia both go hand in hand. And in some places, the Lord mentions Ethiopia, but not Egypt, and vice versa, but they do carry the same spiritual picture. And we have a good explanation for why that's the case from the genealogy in Genesis 10. We read in Genesis 10, verse 6, "And the sons of Ham, Cush, and Mizraim." Now, the name Cush here is the same Hebrew word translated as Ethiopia. We know exactly where the line of descent for the people of Ethiopia originated. They were the descendants of Cush, and they can be traced back to his father Ham, who was one of the sons of Noah. Now, the Hebrew word translated as Mizraim is the same word that's translated elsewhere as Egypt or Egyptians. So, the Egyptians are also the son of Ham, just like the Ethiopians. Cush and Mizraim are brothers, and therefore, Ethiopia and Egypt are connected, and they go hand in hand. And of course, you're familiar with Noah and his family aboard the ark. Well, Noah and his family disembarked from the ark, and they started civilization anew. And one line of that family was Egypt, and one line was Ethiopia. And if you look at a map of Africa, you'll see the land of Egypt, and right next to it, its neighbor is right there, Ethiopia. So it makes sense that they would both dwell together close to each other in proximity because they're brothers. All right, now let's consider a passage in 2 Chronicles 14. And in that, Asa, king of Judah, took away the high places and built cities and made walls, and that they built and prospered. Built and prospered. That's the language of salvation and building the kingdom of God. We then read that a large Ethiopian army comes that greatly outnumbers Asa and Judah, but Asa beseeches the Lord, and he grants them victory. The Ethiopians are overthrown, and we read that the men of Judah carried away much spoil, including sheep and camels, in abundance. So we can see this passage from 2 Chronicles 14 as a spiritual picture of the gospel going forth in the day of salvation during the church age. The men of Judah were victorious in the battle over the Ethiopians, just as the gospel went forth victorious from the midst of the congregations at various times over the course of the 1955 years of the church age. And as Ethiopia was conquered in this account, well, in the same way, the kingdom of Satan was overcome as Christ bound the strong man at the cross, which enabled him to spoil his house and ransack his kingdom, freeing the elect who were in captivity to sin and Satan. You've been listening to Types and Figures, Ethiopia, on eBible Fellowship.

Greetings, everyone. This is Bob Grandy welcoming you to eBible Fellowship's program called Where's That Bible Verse? God tells us in Romans 15, verse 4, "For whatsoever things were written aforetime were written for our learning, that we through patience and comfort of the Scriptures might have hope." During this time, I'll slowly read and then repeat 5 random verses from the King James Bible, but I will not tell you where they are located in God's Word, the Bible. So listen carefully and try to identify which Bible book, chapter, and even the verse number where each verse can be found. Here's the first verse today. "And he had 2 wives. The name of the one was Hannah, and the name of the other, Peninnah. And Peninnah had children, but Hannah had no children." I'll read it again. "And he had 2 wives. The name of the one was Hannah, and the name of the other, Peninnah. And Peninnah had children, but Hannah had no children." Here's our second verse. "Now the Spirit speaketh expressly that in the latter times some shall depart from the faith, giving heed to seducing spirits and doctrines of devils." Here it is again. "Now the Spirit speaketh expressly that in the latter times some shall depart from the faith, giving heed to seducing spirits and doctrines of devils." Here's our third verse. "For the time will come when they will not endure sound doctrine, but after their own lusts shall they heap to themselves teachers having itching ears." Here it is again. "For the time will come when they will not endure sound doctrine, but after their own lusts shall they heap to themselves teachers having itching ears." Here's the fourth verse today. "For the vision is yet for an appointed time, but at the end it shall speak and not lie. Though it tarry, wait for it, because it will surely come. It will not tarry." I'll repeat this verse. "For the vision is yet for an appointed time, but at the end it shall speak and not lie. Though it tarry, wait for it, because it will surely come. It will not tarry." And here's our fifth and final verse today. "The book of the generation of Jesus Christ, the son of David, the son of Abraham." And again, "The book of the generation of Jesus Christ, the son of David, the son of Abraham." And we'll be back in a moment to discover where these scriptures are located in God's Word, the Bible.

All right, let's find out where today's verses are found in the Bible. Here's the first verse. And he had two wives. The name of the one was Hannah, and the name of the other Peninnah. And Peninnah had children, but Hannah had no children. We could find that verse in the book of 1 Samuel chapter 1, verse 2. 1 Samuel 1, verse 2. Here's a second verse. Now the Spirit speaketh expressly that in the latter times some shall depart from the faith, giving heed to seducing spirits and doctrines of devils. That verse is found in 1 Timothy chapter 4, verse 1. 1 Timothy chapter 4, verse 1. And here's the third verse today. For the time will come when they will not endure sound doctrine, but after their own lusts shall they heap to themselves teachers, having itching ears. That verse is found in 2 Timothy chapter 4, verse 3. 2 Timothy chapter 4, verse 3. And the fourth verse. For the vision is yet for an appointed time, but at the end it shall speak, and not lie. Though it tarry, wait for it, because it will surely come. It will not tarry. That verse is found in Habakkuk chapter 2, verse 3. Habakkuk chapter 2, verse 3. And here's the fifth verse today. The book of the generation of Jesus Christ, the son of David, the son of Abraham. We could find that verse in the book of Matthew, chapter 1, verse 1. Matthew chapter 1, verse 1. Thank you for joining us today to discover where's that Bible verse? And remember what God tells us in Psalm 119, verse 105. Thy word is a lamp unto my feet and a light unto my path.

Well, greetings, Bible students, and welcome to today's edition of eBible Fellowship's Bible Quiz. In Psalm 119, verse 130, we read, "The entrance of thy words giveth light. It giveth understanding unto the simple." And welcome again, Christians, to another eBible Fellowship Bible Quiz. We hope you're enjoying them. Here's question number one. In what book of the Bible do we find this statement twice? In those days there was no king in Israel. Every man did that which was right in his own eyes. That statement is in what book twice? In those days there was no king in Israel. Every man did that which was right in his own eyes. Number two. What Canaanite king had a bed 9 cubits long and 4 cubits wide? What Canaanite king had a bed 9 cubits long and 4 cubits wide? Number three, true or false, Eli's 2 sons were very faithful priests. Is that true or false, that Eli's 2 sons were very faithful priests? Number four, who was captain of Saul's army? Who was the captain of Saul's army? And number five, true or false, Saul and his sons were slain in Mount Gilboa. Is that true or false, that Saul and his sons were killed in Mount Gilboa? And we'll hear those answers in a moment or so.

Okay, let's listen to today's answers. Number one, in what book of the Bible do we find this statement twice? In those days there was no king in Israel. Every man did that which was right in his own eyes. You'll read that in Judges 17, verse 6, and chapter 21, verse 25. You'll read that in Judges 17, 6, and 21, 25. Number two, what Canaanite king had a bed 9 cubits long and 4 cubits wide? That was Og, king of Bashan. Og had a bed 9 cubits long and 4 cubits wide. Og, king of Bashan. Deuteronomy 3, verse 11. Number three, true or false, Eli's two sons were very faithful priests. And they were not. That's false. And you read that in 1 Samuel 2, 12 to 17. Eli's two sons were not faithful men. 1 Samuel 2, 12 to 17. Number four, who was captain of Saul's army? That was Abner, the son of Ner. You read that in 1 Samuel 14, 50. Abner, the son of Ner, was captain of Saul's army. 1 Samuel 14, verse 50. And number five, true or false, Saul and his sons were killed in battle in Mount Gilboa. That's true. Saul and his sons were slain in Mount Gilboa. That's true. 1 Samuel 31, verses 1 to 6. That's our eBible Fellowship Bible quiz for today. And may God bless your study in His

0: Welcome to eBible Fellowship's Bible Study. In this series of Bible studies, we'll be taking a closer look at the Bible's evidence for the completion of the prolonged judgment day and the end of the world occurring in the year 2033. And now here's your host and Bible teacher, Chris McCann.
1: Hello, and welcome to eBible Fellowship's Bible study that is taking a look at the biblical evidence for the end of the world in the year 2033. And this is study number 27. Now, we have been looking at really the beginning of time, the beginning of the creation, which was in the year 11,013 BC. We have gone to various scriptures, including the verse in Isaiah 46:10 that said that God declares the end from the beginning. And we've looked at just a little bit of information having to do with the fact that the world, when it's all over with, and according to this biblical evidence that we're examining, that will be shortly in the year 2033, that by that time, the total duration of the history of the world would be 13,045 actual years and 13,046 calendar years. So we discuss the focus the Bible has on the number 13 and the end of the world. We could go to numerous passages and scriptures that would emphasize the number 13, either 13 by itself or multiples of 13. And I've mentioned before, whenever you find 13 in the Bible, inevitably the context will have some relationship to God's end time program, whether it be judgment on the church or judgment on the world or the unsealing of the scriptures and so forth. And so we're going to continue with that theme in looking at a passage in 2 Peter chapter 3 that really lays out the history of the world in two distinct periods of time that we could call one period of time the first earth, and the second period of time, the second earth. And we are presently living in the time of the second earth, whose time will continue until the world's destruction. But let's go to 2 Peter 3 and start reading in verse 3. And there it says, "Knowing this first, that there shall come in the last days scoffers, walking after their own lusts, and saying, where is the promise of his coming? For since the fathers fell asleep, all things continue as they were from the beginning of the creation. For this they willingly are ignorant of, that by the word of God the heavens were of old, and the earth standing out of the water and in the water, whereby the world that then was, being overflowed with water, perished." Now, I'll stop there for a second. Notice the statement. The world that then was overflowed with water, an obvious reference to the flood of Noah, perished. So God is looking at the first earth from creation to the flood. And we talked about that timeline, 6,023 years. And then the world perished. Obviously, it was not totally destroyed, but in the sense that all life on the face of the earth, that with the breath of life, did die out, except for those inside the ark. And the geographical landscape of the world was definitely altered after that, so that when they finally come out of the flood, or come out of the ark after the flood, it's as though it's a new world. And God is basically picking up on that idea here in verse 6. The world that then was perish, then in verse 7, but the heavens and the earth, which are now. Now, there is the statement that is pointing us to the idea that our present earth and heavens existing right now is like a second earth. But the heavens and the earth, which are now by the same word, are kept in store, reserved unto fire against the day of judgment and perdition of ungodly men. And just as I said, this world continues until the last day, and 2 Peter 3 is going to proceed and describe a fiery destruction of our present heaven and earth on the last day. But we'll stop here, and we're going to go back now to the book of Joshua. We just wanted to highlight this distinction God is making between the two earths. First earth up until the flood, second earth after the flood. And keep in mind, we have exact dates for creation, exact dates for Noah's lifespan, and we know precisely the year the flood began, 4990 BC, and the total number of years of 6023. So, having all this information, let's go back to the book of Joshua, Joshua chapter 6. And in Joshua 6, the people of Israel and the army of Israel have crossed over the River Jordan. So their 40-year wilderness sojourn has come to an end. And now they are about to commence with the conquest of the land of Canaan. And God has promised to give them the land of Canaan. And the biblical language makes references that they will receive it, or the, really it's a promise to Abraham and his seed, which is to be spiritually understood as Christ is the seed singular, and all that are saved by Christ in him are counted for the seed. And so when God says in Genesis 17, to Abraham, I will give to you and your seed this land for an everlasting possession, he is not referring to the earthly land of Canaan. The earthly land of Canaan is being used as a type, a figure, but it is an impossibility for that land to be received for an everlasting possession, because obviously it cannot, due to the fact God will destroy the whole earth. And where we just came from, 2 Peter 3 describes the world's destruction. It does not mean everything else in the world but the land of Canaan. No, that wouldn't be possible. But every bit and every piece of physical matter that is part of the creation that has come under the curse will be destroyed, including the land of Canaan, the whole Middle East, the whole world. And yet God paints pictures. He speaks in parables. And when we read biblical history, we had better have in mind that the history we're reading is true history. That is, it did take place as God records it. Yet it is an historical parable, meaning we have to look for the spiritual understanding of what is in view. And in the case of the conquest of the land of Canaan, that's pointing to the elect people of God receiving their inheritance of eternal life and the new heaven and new earth. That's the only everlasting possession that's possible. Not this earth, but the new heaven and new earth. So Canaan at times represents the new creation God will create. Well, the first obstacle in their path to the conquest of Canaan is the city Jericho. And Jericho was a great city with high walls, it would have been very difficult and have taken a very long time for Israel to conquer that city in the traditional manner that was, you know, current at that time, which would be to compass the city around about, cut off supplies, cut off any waterways, and basically have a siege upon the city, and then you wait a year or two and people are starving and they eventually come out of the gates of the city to try and get away or find food or something, and the city falls. But God had a completely different method in mind for his army of Israel. And it points to a spiritual battle, and it points to the time of the end of the world. Now, how can I say that, or how can we know that, that what is going to happen as we read Joshua 6 is actually instructing us concerning end time events, events that have actually some already taken place and are in progress presently? In our day, well, remember what I told you about the number 13. Wherever you find the number 13 in the Bible, you can be sure it has an end time connotation. It is pointing to the end of the world in one way or another. And so we'll find here in Joshua 6, that the number 13 is tremendously in view. So let's begin reading in Joshua 6, verse 1. Now Jericho was straitly shut up because of the children of Israel. None went out and none came in. And Jehovah said unto Joshua, see, I have given into thine hand Jericho, and the king thereof, and the mighty men of valor, and ye shall compass the city, all ye men of war, and go round about the city once. Thus shalt thou do 6 days. And the 7 priests shall bear before the ark 7 trumpets of ram's horns. And the 7th day ye shall compass the city 7 times. And the priests shall blow with the trumpets. And it shall come to pass that when they make a long blast with a ram's horn, and when ye hear the sound of the trumpet, all the people shall shout with a great shout, and the wall of the city shall fall down flat, and the people shall ascend up every man straight before him. Okay, so God is instructing Joshua, and the name Jesus is the Greek equivalent to Joshua, because it is the word Joshua. The name Joshua means Jehovah saves. And here, Joshua is a type of Christ who will conquer the world, as Jericho is a type and figure of the world, and within the world is the church. So both are in view. As the walls of Jericho come tumbling down, we can understand and we'll see that it relates to God's end time judgment program that begins at the house of God, that is the corporate church. And just to show a parallel figure, read Matthew 24. Matthew 24, when the chapter is opening up in verse 1, and Jesus went out and departed from the temple, and his disciples came to him for to show him the buildings of the temple. And Jesus said unto them, see ye not all these things? Verily I say unto you, there shall not be left here one stone upon another that shall not be thrown down. And the buildings of the temple are pointing to the churches and congregations of the world. At the time of the end, God will come against them. He will loose Satan as a destroying weapon to infiltrate the church and to destroy it from within, and the church will be utterly destroyed. That's what you can take away from the language, not one stone left upon another. There will be no salvation in the church any longer. Once God's judgment begins, it is a complete devastation. Well, same here, God is telling them that when they compass the city once a day for 6 days, then seven times on the seventh day, after that, the priests, when they're compassing the city seven times on the seventh day, they'll blow with the trumpets, and when they make a long blast with the ram's horn, and when the people hear the sound of the trumpet, all the people shall shout with a great shout, and the wall of the city shall fall down flat. Now again, compare 1 Thessalonians with the language that we're finding here in Joshua. 1 Thessalonians 4, which describes the coming of Christ in Judgment Day. It begins in verse 15, "For this we say unto you by the word of the Lord, that we which are alive and remain unto the coming of the Lord shall not prevent them which are asleep. For the Lord himself shall descend from heaven with a shout, with the voice of the archangel, and with the trump of God, and the dead in Christ shall rise first. Then we which are alive and remain shall be caught up together with them in the clouds to meet the Lord in the air, and so shall we ever be with the Lord." Christ is descending from heaven with a shout, the voice of the archangel, with the trump of God. The language of trumps and shouts is what we find here in Joshua 6:5. When they make a long blast with the ram's horn. And by the way, the word long, the Hebrew word, is the same word we find in Exodus 19. I'll start in verse 10. "And Jehovah said unto Moses, Go unto the people and sanctify them today and tomorrow. Let them wash their clothes and be ready against the third day. For the third day, Jehovah will come down." What was Christ said to do in 1 Thessalonians passage we just read? Descend. He will descend with a shout and the sound of the trumpet. To descend means you're coming down. "Jehovah will come down in the sight of all the people upon Mount Sinai." Mount Sinai identifies with the law of God. Now, I don't want to get into too much into speaking of Christ's coming and how he comes, his second coming, which is spiritual and has already occurred as he began his second coming when he brought judgment upon the churches and congregations. He's the judge. He's the one that carried out the judgment, and he came through the revelation of his word. He came down upon Mount Sinai, as it were, the law of God. And we also find language that immediately after the tribulation, Christ comes in the clouds, and the clouds can be shown to identify with the commandments of God, and the whole Bible's full of the commandments of God. So here also, Jehovah will come down in the sight of all the people

English word, soundeth long, is a translation of the same Hebrew word. It's Strong's number 49 that we just read in Joshua 6:5, that when they make a long blast with the ram's horn, or we could say when they make a sounding long blast. See, it doesn't fit here to have both words. But a long blast with the ram's horn. And in Exodus 19:13, when the trumpet soundeth long, they shall come up to the mount. That's the idea. It's kind of like when you've heard a trumpet player. This is a miniaturized version of what's really in view here. But when you've heard a trumpet player make a long blasting sound with his trumpet, and it goes on, 30 seconds or a minute. That's why it's just a small example. But what God's speaking of is a beginning of judgment and a beginning also of salvation. I'll explain that in a minute, or how it relates to salvation. And it continues, the prolonged sounding of the trumpet continues. Remember what was said of the watchman in Ezekiel 33, I think. When the watchman sees the sword coming, he's to blow the trumpet and warn the people. So there's an aspect to that, that the trumpet of warning leading up to May 21, 2011, but also the trumpet pronouncing the judgment. Christ descends with the trumpet, a shout and the sound of the trumpet. It is the wrath of God has come. It is upon you. And certainly that's the case with the inhabitants of Jericho, that they will experience, or really sadly did experience long, long ago now, thousands of years ago. But there's another connection also between Exodus 19 and Joshua 6, besides this Hebrew word, long, a long blast, or soundeth long. And it is, if we go back to Joshua 6, but keep your hand in Exodus 19, in Joshua 6, in verse 4, it says, and the seven priests shall bear before the ark seven trumpets of ram's horns. In verse 5, and it shall come to pass that when they make a long blast with the ram's horn, and when you hear the sound of the trumpet, and this translation of ram's horn is found in verse 6, also verse 8, and verse 13. And it is Strong's number 3104, the Hebrew word yobel. Yobel. Yobel is the word for jubilee. Jubilee. The Hebrew word yobel or jubilee is found 27 times in the Old Testament, 14 times in Leviticus 25. Let me go over there. Leviticus 25, I won't read all 14, but just to show you the way it's used, we read in Leviticus 25 in verse 8, and thou shalt number seven Sabbaths of years unto thee, seven times 7 years, and the space of the seven Sabbaths of years shall be unto thee 49 years. Then shalt thou cause the trumpet of the jubilee to sound on the 10th day of the 7th month. In the day of atonement shall ye make the trumpet sound throughout all your land, and shall hallow the 50th year, and proclaim liberty throughout all the land unto all the inhabitants thereof. It shall be a jubilee unto you, and shall return every man unto his possession, and shall return every man unto his family. A jubilee shall that 50th year be unto you. The word jubilee is the same Hebrew word translated ram's horns, except here, in four out of the

0: five places in Joshua 6, it's plural. It's plural. That's why they translate it as ram's horns, horns plural. And really, the correct translation would be, the priest shall bear before the ark seven trumpets of jubilees, which did not make any sense to the translators. You know, you can see why. And so they thought, well, it must be referring to something else. It must be ram's horns. And of course, God allows translators to mistranslate or incorrectly translate at times in order to hide truth. And the truth God is hiding here has to do with the number 13 and jubilees. Jubilees. Now, it so happens, and with this we'll have to close our study for today, but in Exodus 19, in verse 13, where we read, when the trumpet soundeth long, they shall come up to the mount, the Hebrew word translated trumpet is yobel, jubilee, jubilee. So you can see when the jubilee soundeth long is identical to Joshua 6:5, and it shall come to pass that when they make a long blast with the ram's horn. Now there it's singular, the only time in Joshua 6, a long blast with the jubilee. Jubilee, when the jubilee sounds long, they'll come up to the mount. Well, we'll have to look at this more, Lord willing, when we get together in our next Bible study.
1: 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Until our next Bible study, may the Lord's perfect will be done.

0: We welcome you to eBible Fellowship's Bible Reading Program. We read in 2 Timothy 3, verse 16, "All Scripture is given by inspiration of God, and is profitable for doctrine, for reproof, for correction, for instruction in righteousness." Now, let's begin our Bible Reading Program.
1: Second Kings 15. In the 20th and 7th year of Jeroboam king of Israel, began Azariah son of Amaziah king of Judah to reign. 16 years old was he when he began to reign, and he reigned 52 years in Jerusalem. And his mother's name was Jecoliah of Jerusalem. And he did that which was right in the sight of the Lord, according to all that his father Amaziah had done, save that the high places were not removed. The people sacrificed and burnt incense still on the high places. And the Lord smote the king, so that he was a leper unto the day of his death, and dwelt in a several house. And Jotham, the king's son, was over the house, judging the people of the land. And the rest of the acts of Azariah, and all that he did, are they not written in the book of the Chronicles of the kings of Judah? So Azariah slept with his fathers, and they buried him with his fathers in the city of David. And Jotham his son reigned in his stead. In the 38th year of Azariah king of Judah, did Zechariah the son of Jeroboam reign over Israel in Samaria 6 months. And he did that which was evil in the sight of the Lord, as his fathers had done. He departed not from the sins of Jeroboam the son of Nebat, who made Israel to sin. And Shallum the son of Jabesh conspired against him, and smote him before the people, and slew him, and reigned in his stead. And the rest of the acts of Zechariah, behold, they are written in the book of the Chronicles of the kings of Israel. This was the word of the Lord, which he spake unto Jehu, saying, "Thy sons shall sit on the throne of Israel unto the fourth generation." And so it came to pass. Shallum the son of Jabesh began to reign in the 39th year of Uzziah king of Judah, and he reigned a full month in Samaria. For Menahem the son of Gadi went up from Tirzah, and came to Samaria, and smote Shallum the son of Jabesh in Samaria, and slew him, and reigned in his stead. And the rest of the acts of Shallum, and his conspiracy which he made, behold, they are written in the books of the Chronicles of the kings of Israel. Then Menahem smote Tipsah, and all that were therein, and the coasts thereof from Tirzah. Because they opened not to him, therefore he smote it, and all the women therein that were with child he ripped up. In the 39th year of Azariah king of Judah, began Menahem the son of Gadi to reign over Israel, and reigned 10 years in Samaria. And he did that which was evil in the sight of the Lord. He departed not all his days from the sins of Jeroboam the son of Nebat, who made Israel to sin. And Pul the king of Assyria came against the land, and Menahem gave Pul 1,000 talents of silver, that his hand might be with him to confirm the kingdom in his hand. And Menahem exacted the money of Israel, even of all the mighty men of wealth, of each man 50 shekels of silver to give to the king of Assyria. So the king of Assyria turned back, and stayed not there in the land. And the rest of the acts of Menahem, and all that he did, are they not written in the book of the Chronicles of the kings of Israel? And Menahem slept with his fathers, and Pekahiah his son reigned in his stead. In the 50th year of Azariah king of Judah, Pekahiah the son of Menahem began to reign over Israel in Samaria, and reigned 2 years. And he did that which was evil in the sight of the Lord. He departed not from the sins of Jeroboam the son of Nebat, who made Israel to sin. But Pekah the son of Remaliah, a captain of his, conspired against him, and smote him in Samaria, in the palace of the king's house, with Argob and Ariah, and with him 50 men of the Gileadites. And he killed him, and reigned in his room. And the rest of the acts of Pekahiah, and all that he did, behold, they are written in the book of the Chronicles of the kings of Israel. In the 52 year of Azariah king of Judah, Pekah the son of Remaliah began to reign over Israel in Samaria, and reigned 20 years. And he did that which was evil in the sight of the Lord. He departed not from the sins of Jeroboam, the son of Nebat, who made Israel to sin. In the days of Pekah, king of Israel, came Tilgath-Pileser, king of Assyria, and he took Ijon, and Abel-Beth-Makar, and Janoa, and Kadesh, and Hazor, and Gilead, and Galilee, all the land of Naphtali, and carried them captive to Assyria. And Hoshea, the son of Elah, made a conspiracy against Pekah, the son of Remaliah, and smote him and slew him, and reigned in his stead in the 20th year of Jotham, the son of Uzziah. And the rest of the acts of Pekah and all that he did, behold, they are written in the book of the Chronicles of the kings of Israel. In the second year of Pekah, the son of Remaliah, king of Israel, began Jotham, the son of Uzziah, king of Judah, to reign. 25 years old was he when he began to reign, and he reigned 16 years in Jerusalem. And his mother's name was Jerusha, the daughter of Zadok. And he did that which was right in the sight of the Lord. He did according to all that his father Uzziah had done. Howbeit, the high places were not removed. The people sacrificed and burned incense still in the high places. He built the higher gate of the house of the Lord. Now the rest of the acts of Jotham and all that he did, are they not written in the book of the Chronicles of the kings of Judah? In those days the Lord began to send against Judah Rezin the king of Syria, and Pekah the son of Remaliah. And Jotham slept with his fathers, and was buried with his fathers in the city of David his father. And Ahaz his son reigned in his stead. 2 Kings 16. In the 17th year of Pekah the son of Remaliah, Ahaz the son of Jotham, king of Judah, began to reign. 20 years old was Ahaz when he began to reign, and reigned 16 years in Jerusalem, and did not that which was right in the sight of the Lord his God, like David his father. But he walked in the way of the kings of Israel, yea, and made his son to pass through the fire, according to the abominations of the heathen, whom the Lord cast out from before the children of Israel. And he sacrificed and burnt incense in the high places, and on the hills, and under every green tree. Then Rezin, king of Syria, and Pekah, son of Remaliah, king of Israel, came up to Jerusalem to war. And they besieged Ahaz, but could not overcome him. At that time Rezin, king of Syria, recovered Elath to Syria, and drave the Jews from Elath. And the Syrians came to Elath, and dwelt there unto this day. So Ahaz sent messengers to Tiglath-Pileser, king of Assyria, saying, I am thy servant and thy son. Come up and save me out of the hand of the king of Syria, and out of the hand of the king of Israel, which rise up against me. And Ahaz took the silver and gold that was found in the house of the Lord, and in the treasures of the king's house, and sent it for a present to the king of Assyria. And the king of Assyria hearkened unto him, for the king of Assyria went up against Damascus, and took it, and carried the people of it captive to Kir, and slew Rezin. And King Ahaz went to Damascus to meet Tiglath-Pileser, king of Assyria, and saw an altar that was at Damascus. And King Ahaz sent to Urijah the priest the fashion of the altar and the pattern of it, according to all the workmanship thereof. And Urijah the priest built an altar according to all that King Ahaz had sent from Damascus. So Urijah the priest made it against King Ahaz came from Damascus. And when the king was come from Damascus, the king saw the altar, and the king approached the altar, and offered thereon. And he burnt his burnt offering, and his meat offering, and poured his drink offering, and sprinkled the blood of his peace offerings upon the altar. And he brought also the brazen altar, which was before the Lord, from the forefront of the house, from between the altar and the house of the Lord, and put it on the north side of the altar. And King Ahaz commanded Urijah the priest, saying, Upon the great altar burn the morning burnt offering, and the evening meat offering, and the king's burnt sacrifice, and his meat offering, with the burnt offering of all the people of the land, and their meat offering, and their drink offerings, and sprinkle upon it all the blood of the burnt offering, and all the blood of the sacrifice, and the brazen altar shall be for me to inquire by. Thus did Urijah the priest, according to all that King Ahaz commanded. And King Ahaz cut off the borders of the bases, and removed the laver from off them, and took down the sea from off the brazen oxen that were under it, and put it upon a pavement of stones. And the covert for the Sabbath that they had built in the house, and the king's entry without, turned he from the house of the Lord for the king of Assyria. Now the rest of the acts of Ahaz which he did, are they not written in the book of the Chronicles of the kings of Judah? And Ahaz slept with his fathers, and was buried with his fathers in the city of David. And Hezekiah his son reigned in his stead. 2 Kings 17. In the 12th year of Ahaz king of Judah, began Hoshea the son of Elah to reign in Samaria over Israel 9 years. And he did that which was evil in the sight of the Lord, but not as the kings of Israel that were before him. Against him came up Shalmaneser king of Assyria, and Hoshea became his servant, and gave him presents. And the king of Assyria found conspiracy in Hoshea, for he had sent messengers to So, king of Egypt, and brought no present to the king of Assyria, as he had done year by year. Therefore the king of Assyria shut him up and bound him in prison. Then the king of Assyria came up throughout all the land, and went up to Samaria, and besieged it 3 years. In the 9th year of Hoshea, the king of Assyria took Samaria, and carried Israel away into Assyria, and placed them in Halah and in Habor by the river of Gozan, and in the cities of the Medes. For so it was that the children of Israel had sinned against the Lord their God, which had brought them up from out of the land of Egypt, from under the hand of Pharaoh, king of Egypt, and had feared other gods, and walked in the statutes of the heathen, whom the Lord cast out from before the children of Israel, and of the kings of Israel, which they had made. And the children of Israel did secretly those things that were not right against the Lord their God, and they built them high places in all their cities, from the tower of the watchman to the fenced city. And they set them up images and groves in every high hill, and under every green tree. And there they burnt incense in all the high places, as did the heathen whom the Lord carried away before them, and wrought wicked things to provoke the Lord to anger. For they served idols whereof the Lord had said unto them, Ye shall not do this thing. Yet the Lord testified against Israel and against Judah by all the prophets, and by all the seers, saying, Turn ye from your evil ways, and keep my commandments and my statutes, according to all the law which I commanded your fathers, and which I sent to you by my servants, the prophets. Notwithstanding they would not hear, but hardened their necks, like to the neck of their fathers, that they did not believe in the Lord their God. And they rejected his statutes and his covenant that he made with their fathers, and his testimonies which he testified against them, and they followed vanity and became vain, and went after the heathen that were round about them, concerning whom the Lord had charged them that they should not do like them. And they left all the commandments of the Lord their God, and made them molten images, even 2 calves, and made a grove, and worshipped all the host of heaven, and served Baal. And they caused their sons and daughters to pass through the fire, and used divination and enchantments, and sold themselves to do evil in the sight of the Lord, to provoke him to anger. Therefore the Lord was very angry with Israel, and removed them out of his sight. There was none left but the tribe of Judah only. Also Judah kept not the commandments of the Lord their God, but walked in the statutes of Israel, which they made. And the Lord rejected all the seed of Israel, and afflicted them, and delivered them into the hand of spoilers, until he had cast them out of his sight. For he rent Israel from the house of David, and they made Jeroboam the son of Nebat king. And Jeroboam drave Israel from following the Lord, and made them sin a great sin. For the children of Israel walked in all the sins of Jeroboam, which he did. They departed not from them, until the Lord removed Israel out of his sight, as he had said by all his servants the prophets. So was Israel carried away out of their own land to Assyria unto this day. And the king of Assyria brought men from Babylon, and from Cuthah, and from Ava, and from Hamath, and from Sepharvaim, and placed them in the cities of Samaria instead of the children of Israel. And they possessed Samaria, and dwelt in the cities thereof. And so it was at the beginning of their dwelling there, that they feared not the Lord. Therefore the Lord sent lions among them, which slew some of them. Wherefore they spake to the king of Assyria, saying, The nations which thou hast removed and placed in the cities of Samaria know not the manner of the God of the land. Therefore he hath sent lions among them, and behold, they slay them, because they know not the manner of the God of the land. Then the king of Assyria commanded, saying, Carry thither one of the priests whom he brought from thence, and let them go and dwell there, and let him teach them the manner of the God of the land. Then one of the priests whom they had carried away from Samaria came and dwelt in Bethel, and taught them how they should fear the Lord. Howbeit every nation made gods of their own, and put them in the houses of the high places which the Samaritans had made, every nation in their cities wherein they dwelt. And the men of Babylon made Sukkoth-Benoth, and the men of Cuth made Nergal, and the men of Hamath made Ashimah. And the Avites made Nibhaz and Tartak, and the Sepharvites burnt their children in fire to Adrammelech and Anammelech, the gods of Sepharvaim. So they feared the Lord, and made unto themselves of the lowest of them priests of the high places, which sacrificed for them in the houses of the high places. They feared the Lord, and served their own gods, after the manner of the nations whom they carried away from thence. Unto this day they do after the former manners. They fear not the Lord, neither do they after their statutes, or after their ordinances, or after the law and commandment, which the Lord commanded the children of Jacob, whom he named Israel. With whom the Lord made a covenant, and charged them, saying, Ye shall not fear other gods, nor bow yourselves to them, nor serve them, nor sacrifice to them. But the Lord who brought you up out of the land of Egypt with great power and a stretched out arm, him shall he fear, and him shall he worship, and to him shall he do sacrifice. And the statutes and the ordinances and the law and the commandment which he wrote for you, ye shall observe to do forevermore, and ye shall not fear other gods. And the covenant that I have made with you ye shall not forget, neither shall ye fear other gods. But the Lord your God ye shall fear, and he shall deliver you out of the hand of all your enemies. Howbeit they did not hearken, but they did after their former manner. So these nations feared the Lord and served their graven images, both their children and their children's children, as did their fathers, so do they unto this day.

2 Kings 18. Now it came to pass in the third year of Hoshea, son of Elah, king of Israel, that Hezekiah, the son of Ahaz, king of Judah, began to reign. 25 years old was he when he began to reign, and he reigned 29 years in Jerusalem. His mother's name also was Abi, the daughter of Zechariah. And he did that which was right in the sight of the Lord, according to all that David his father did. He removed the high places, and brake the images, and cut down the groves, and brake in pieces the brazen serpent that Moses had made. For unto those days the children of Israel did burn incense to it, and he called it Nehushtan. He trusted in the Lord God of Israel, so that after him was none like him among all the kings of Judah, nor any that were before him. For he clave to the Lord, and departed not from following him, but kept his commandments which the Lord commanded Moses. And the Lord was with him, and he prospered whithersoever he went forth, and he rebelled against the king of Assyria, and served him not. He smote the Philistines even unto Gaza and the borders thereof, from the tower of the watchmen to the fenced city. And it came to pass in the fourth year of King Hezekiah, which was the seventh year of Hoshea, son of Elah, king of Israel, that Shalmaneser, king of Assyria, came up against Samaria and besieged it. And at the end of 3 years they took it, even in the sixth year of Hezekiah, that is, the ninth year of Hoshea, king of Israel, Samaria was taken. And the king of Assyria did carry away Israel unto Assyria, and put them in Hala and in Habor, by the river of Gozan, and in the city of the Medes, because they obeyed not the voice of the Lord their God, but transgressed his covenant, and all that Moses, the servant of the Lord, commanded, and would not hear them, nor do them. Now in the 14th year of King Hezekiah did Sennacherib, king of Assyria, come up against all the fenced cities of Judah, and took them. And Hezekiah, king of Judah, sent to the king of Assyria, to Lachish, saying, I have offended. Return from me. That which thou puttest on me will I bear. And the king of Assyria appointed unto Hezekiah, king of Judah, 300 talents of silver and 30 talents of gold. And Hezekiah gave him all the silver that was found in the house of the Lord, and in the treasures of the king's house. At that time did Hezekiah cut off the gold from the doors of the temple of the Lord, and from the pillars which Hezekiah, king of Judah, had overlaid, and gave it to the king of Assyria. And the king of Assyria sent Tartan and Rabsaris and Rabshakeh from Lachish to King Hezekiah with a great host against Jerusalem. And they went up and came to Jerusalem. And when they were come up, they came and stood by the conduit of the upper pool, which is in the highway of the fuller's field. And when they had called to the king, there came out to them Eliakim the son of Hilkiah, which was over the household, and Shebna the scribe, and Joah the son of Asaph the recorder. And Rabshakeh said unto them, Speak ye now to Hezekiah. Thus saith the great king, the king of Assyria, What confidence is this wherein thou trustest? Thou sayest, but they are but vain words, I have counsel and strength for the war. Now on whom dost thou trust, that thou rebellest against me? Now behold, thou trustest upon the staff of this bruised reed, even upon Egypt, on which if a man lean, it will go into his hand and pierce it. So is Pharaoh king of Egypt unto all that trust on him. But if he say unto me, We trust in the Lord our God, is not that he whose high places and whose altars Hezekiah hath taken away, and hath said to Judah and Jerusalem, Ye shall worship before this altar in Jerusalem? Now therefore I pray thee, give pledges to my lord the king of Assyria, and I will deliver thee 2,000 horses, if thou be able on thy part to set riders upon them. How then wilt thou turn away the face of one captain of the least of my master's servants, and put thy trust on Egypt for chariots and for horsemen? Am I now come up without the Lord against this place to destroy it? The Lord said to me, Go up against this land and destroy it. Then said Eliakim the son of Hilkiah, and Shebna and Joah unto Rabshakeh, Speak, I pray thee, to thy servants in the Syrian language, for we understand it. And talk not with us in the Jews' language, in the ears of the people that are on the wall. But Rabshakeh said unto them, Hath my master sent me to thy master, and to thee to speak these words? Hath he not sent me to the men which sit on the wall?
that they may eat their own dung and drink their own piss with you? Then Rabshakeh stood and cried with a loud voice in the Jews' language, and spake, saying, Hear the word of the great king, the king of Assyria. Thus saith the king, Let not Hezekiah deceive you, for he shall not be able to deliver you out of his hand. Neither let Hezekiah make you trust in the Lord, saying, The Lord will surely deliver us, and this city shall not be delivered into the hand of the king of Assyria. Hearken not to Hezekiah, for thus saith the king of Assyria, Make an agreement with me by a present, and come out to me. And then eat ye every man of his own vine, and every one of his fig tree, and drink ye every one the waters of his cistern, until I come and take you away to a land like unto your own land, a land of corn and wine, a land of bread and vineyards, a land of oil, olive, and honey, that ye may live and not die. And hearken not unto Hezekiah when he persuadeth you, saying, The Lord will deliver us. Hath any of the gods of the nations delivered at all his land out of the hand of the king of Assyria? Where are the gods of Hamath and of Arpad? Where are the gods of Sepharvaim, Hinna, and Iva? Have they delivered Sumeria out of mine hand? Who are they among all the gods of the countries that have delivered their country out of mine hand, that the Lord should deliver Jerusalem out of mine hand? But the people held their peace and answered him not a word. For the king's commandment was, saying, Answer him not. Then came Eliakim the son of Hilkiah, which was over the household, and Shebna the scribe, and Joah the son of Asaph the recorder, to Hezekiah with their clothes rent, and told him the words of Rabshakeh. 2 Kings 19. And it came to pass, when King Hezekiah heard it, that he rent his clothes, and covered himself with sackcloth, and went into the house of the Lord. And he sent Eliakim, which was over the household, and Shebna the scribe, and the elders of the priests, covered with sackcloth, to Isaiah the prophet, the son of Amoz. And they said unto him, Thus saith Hezekiah, This day is a day of trouble, and of rebuke, and blasphemy, for the children are come to the birth, and there is not strength to bring forth. It may be the Lord thy God will hear all the words of Rabshakeh, whom the king of Assyria, his master, hath sent to reproach the living God, and will reprove the words which the Lord thy God hath heard. Wherefore lift up thy prayer for the remnant that are left. So the servants of King Hezekiah came to Isaiah. And Isaiah said unto them, Thus shall he say to your master, Thus saith the Lord, Be not afraid of the words which thou hast heard, with which the servants of the king of Assyria have blasphemed me. Behold, I will send a blast upon him, and he shall hear a rumor, and shall return to his own land, and I will cause him to fall by the sword in his own land. So Rabshakeh returned, and found the king of Assyria warring against Libna, for he had heard that he was departed from Lachish. And when he heard say of Tirhakah, king of Ethiopia, Behold, he has come out to fight against thee, he sent messengers again unto Hezekiah, saying, Thus shall he speak to Hezekiah, king of Judah, saying, Let not thy God in whom thou trustest deceive thee, saying, Jerusalem shall not be delivered into the hand of the king of Assyria. Behold, thou hast heard what the kings of Assyria have done to all lands, by destroying them utterly, and shalt thou be delivered? Have the gods of the nations delivered them which my fathers have destroyed, as Gozan, and Haran, and Rezpheh, and the children of Eden which were in Thelasar? Where is the king of Hamath, and the king of Arpad, and the king of the city of Sepharvaim, of Henna, and Iva? And Hezekiah received the letter of the hand of the messengers, and read it. And Hezekiah went up into the house of the Lord, and spread it before the Lord. And Hezekiah prayed before the Lord, and said, O Lord God of Israel, which dwellest between the cherubims, thou art the God, even thou alone, of all the kingdoms of the earth. Thou hast made heaven and earth. Lord, bow down thine ear, and hear. Open, Lord, thine eyes, and see, and hear the words of Sennacherib, which had sent him to reproach the living God. Of a truth, Lord, the kings of Assyria have destroyed the nations and their lands, and have cast their gods into the fire, for they were no gods, but the work of men's hands, wood and stone, therefore they have destroyed them. Now therefore, O Lord our God, I beseech thee, save thou us out of his hand, that all the kingdoms of the earth may know that thou art the Lord God, even thou only.
Then Isaiah, the son of Amoz, sent to Hezekiah, saying, Thus saith the Lord God of Israel, That which thou hast prayed to me against Sennacherib, king of Assyria, I have heard. This is the word that the Lord hath spoken concerning him. The virgin, the daughter of Zion, hath despised thee, and laughed thee to scorn. The daughter of Jerusalem hath shaken her head at thee. Whom hast thou reproached and blasphemed? And against whom hast thou exalted thy voice, and lifted up thine eyes on high? Even against the Holy One of Israel. By thy messengers thou hast reproached the Lord, and hast said, With the multitude of my chariots I am come up to the height of the mountains, to the sides of Lebanon, and will cut down the tall cedar trees thereof, and the choice fir trees thereof. And I will enter into the lodgings of his borders, and into the forest of his Carmel. I have digged and drunk strange waters, and with the sole of my feet have I dried up all the rivers of besieged places. Hast thou not heard long ago how I have done it, and of ancient times that I have formed it? Now have I brought it to pass that thou shouldst be to lay waste fenced cities into ruinous heaps. Therefore their inhabitants were of small power. They were dismayed and confounded. They were as the grass of the field, and as the green herb, as the grass on the housetops, and as corn blasted before it be grown up. But I know thy abode, and thy going out, and thy coming in, and thy rage against me. Because thy rage against me and thy tumult is come up into mine ears, therefore I will put my hook into thy nose and my bridle in thy lips, and I will turn thee back by the way which thou camest. And this shall be a sign unto thee. Ye shall eat this year such things as grow of themselves, and in the second year that which springeth of the same, and in the third year sow ye and reap, and plant vineyards and eat the fruits thereof. And the remnant that is escaped of the house of Judah shall yet again take root downward, and bear fruit upward. For out of Jerusalem shall go forth a remnant, and they that escape out of Mount Zion. The zeal of the Lord of hosts shall do this. Therefore thus saith the Lord concerning the king of Assyria, He shall not come into this city, nor shoot an arrow there, nor come before it with shield, nor cast a bank against it. By the way that he came, by the same shall he return, and shall not come into this city, saith the Lord. For I will defend this city, to save it for mine own sake, and for my servant David's sake. And it came to pass that night, that the angel of the Lord went out, and smote in the camp of the Assyrians, 185,000. And when they arose early in the morning, behold, they were all dead corpses. So Sennacherib, king of Assyria, departed, and went and returned, and dwelt at Nineveh. And it came to pass, as he was worshipping in the house of Nishroch his god, that Adrammelech and Sharezer his son smote him with the sword, and they escaped into the land of Armenia, and Esarhaddon his son reigned in his stead.

2 Kings 20. In those days was Hezekiah sick unto death. And the prophet Isaiah, the son of Amoz, came to him and said unto him, Thus saith the Lord, Set thine house in order, for thou shalt die, and not live. And he turned his face to the wall and prayed unto the Lord, saying, I beseech thee, O Lord, remember now how I have walked before thee in truth and with a perfect heart, and have done that which is good in thy sight. And Hezekiah wept sore. And it came to pass, afore Isaiah was gone out into the middle court, that the word of the Lord came to him, saying, Turn again, and tell Hezekiah, the captain of my people, Thus saith the Lord, the God of David thy father, I have heard thy prayer, I have seen thy tears. Behold, I will heal thee. On the third day thou shalt go up unto the house of the Lord, and I will add unto thy days 15 years. And I will deliver thee and this city out of the hand of the king of Assyria. And I will defend this city for mine own sake, and for my servant David's sake. And Isaiah said, Take a lump of figs. And they took it and laid it on the boil, and he recovered. And Hezekiah said unto Isaiah, What shall be the sign that the Lord will heal me, and that I shall go up into the house of the Lord the third day? And Isaiah said, This sign shalt thou have of the Lord, that the Lord will do the thing that he hath spoken. Shall the shadow go forward 10 degrees, or go back 10 degrees? And Hezekiah answered, It is a light thing for the shadow to go down 10 degrees. Nay, but let the shadow return backward 10 degrees. And Isaiah the prophet cried unto the Lord, and he brought the shadow 10 degrees backward, by which it had gone down in the dial of Ahaz. At that time, Berodach-Baladan, the son of Baladan, king of Babylon, sent letters and a present unto Hezekiah, for he had heard that Hezekiah had been sick. And Hezekiah hearkened unto them, and shewed them all the house of his precious things, the silver and the gold, and the spices, and the precious ointment, and all the house of his armor, and all that was found in his treasures. There was nothing in his house, nor in all his dominion, that Hezekiah shewed them not. Then came Isaiah the prophet unto King Hezekiah, and said unto him, What said these men, and from whence came they unto thee? And Hezekiah said, They are come from a far country, even from Babylon. And he said, What have they seen in thine house? And Hezekiah answered, All the things that are in mine house have they seen. There is nothing among my treasures that I have not shewed them. And Isaiah said unto Hezekiah, Hear the word of the Lord. Behold, the days come that all that is in thine house, and that which thy fathers have laid up in store unto this day, shall be carried into Babylon. Nothing shall be left, saith the Lord. And of thy sons that shall issue from thee, which thou shalt beget, shall they take away, and they shall be eunuchs in the palace of the king of Babylon. Then said Hezekiah unto Isaiah, Good is the word of the Lord which thou hast spoken. And he said, Is it not good if peace and truth be in my days? And the rest of the acts of Hezekiah and all his might, and how he made a pool and a conduit, and brought water into the city, are they not written in the book of the Chronicles of the kings of Judah? And Hezekiah slept with his fathers, and Manasseh his son reigned in his stead. 2 Kings 21. Manasseh was 12 years old when he began to reign, and reigned 55 years in Jerusalem, and his mother's name was Hephzibah. And he did that which was evil in the sight of the Lord, after the abominations of the heathen, whom the Lord cast out before the children of Israel. For he built up again the high places which Hezekiah his father had destroyed, and he reared up altars for Baal, and made a grove, as did Ahab king of Israel, and worshipped all the host of heaven, and served them. And he built altars in the house of the Lord, of which the Lord said, In Jerusalem will I put my name. And he built altars for all the host of heaven in the two courts of the house of the Lord. And he made his son pass through the fire, and observed times, and used enchantments, and dealt with familiar spirits and wizards. He wrought much wickedness in the sight of the Lord, to provoke him to anger. And he set a graven image of the grove that he had made in the house, of which the Lord said to David and to Solomon his son, In this house and in Jerusalem, which I have chosen out of all tribes of Israel, will I put my name forever. Neither will I make the feet of Israel move any more out of the land which I gave their fathers,
only if they will observe to do according to all that I have commanded them, and according to all the law that my servant Moses commanded them. But they hearkened not, and Manasseh seduced them to do more evil than did the nations whom the Lord destroyed before the children of Israel. And the Lord spake by his servants the prophets, saying, Because Manasseh, king of Judah, hath done these abominations, and hath done wickedly above all that the Amorites did, which were before him, and hath made Judah also to sin with his idols. Therefore thus saith the Lord God of Israel, Behold, I am bringing such evil upon Jerusalem and Judah, that whosoever heareth of it, both his ears shall tingle. And I will stretch over Jerusalem the line of Samaria, and the plummet of the house of Ahab. And I will wipe Jerusalem as a man wipeth a dish, wiping it and turning it upside down. And I will forsake the remnant of mine inheritance, and deliver them into the hand of their enemies, and they shall become a prey and a spoil to all their enemies. Because they have done that which was evil in my sight, and have provoked me to anger, since the day their fathers came forth out of Egypt, even unto this day. Moreover, Manasseh shed innocent blood very much, till he had filled Jerusalem from one end to another, beside his sin wherewith he made Judah to sin, in doing that which was evil in the sight of the Lord. Now the rest of the acts of Manasseh, and all that he did, and his sin that he sinned, are they not written in the book of the Chronicles of the kings of Judah? And Manasseh slept with his fathers, and was buried in the garden of his own house, in the garden of Uzzah. And Amon his son reigned in his stead. Amon was 22 years old when he began to reign, and he reigned 2 years in Jerusalem. And his mother's name was Meshulameth, the daughter of Haruz of Jotbah. And he did that which was evil in the sight of the Lord, as his father Manasseh did. And he walked in all the way that his father walked in, and served the idols that his father served, and worshipped them. And he forsook the Lord God of his fathers, and walked not in the way of the Lord. And the servants of Amon conspired against him, and slew the king in his own house. And the people of the land slew all them that had conspired against King Amon. And the people of the land made Josiah his son king in his stead. Now the rest of the acts of Amon which he did, are they not written in the book of the Chronicles of the kings of Judah? And he was buried in his sepulchre in the garden of Uzzah, and Josiah his son reigned in his stead. 2 Kings 22. Josiah was 8 years old when he began to reign, and he reigned 31 years in Jerusalem. And his mother's name was Jedidah, the daughter of Adiah of Boscath. And he did that which was right in the sight of the Lord, and walked in all the way of David his father, and turned not aside to the right hand or to the left. And it came to pass in the 18th year of King Josiah, that the king sent Shaphan, the son of Azaliah, the son of Meshulam, the scribe, to the house of the Lord, saying, Go up to Hilkiah the high priest, that he may sum the silver which is brought into the house of the Lord, which the keepers of the door have gathered of the people. And let them deliver it into the hand of the doers of the work, that have the oversight of the house of the Lord, and let them give it to the doers of the work which is in the house of the Lord, to repair the breaches of the house, unto carpenters, and builders, and masons, and to buy timber and hewn stone to repair the house. Howbeit, there was no reckoning made with them of the money that was delivered into their hand, because they dealt faithfully. And Hilkiah the high priest said unto Shaphan the scribe, I have found the book of the law in the house of the Lord. And Hilkiah gave the book to Shaphan, and he read it. And Shaphan the scribe came to the king, and brought the king word again, and said, Thy servants have gathered the money that was found in the house, and have delivered it into the hand of them that do the work, that have the oversight of the house of the Lord. And Shaphan the scribe shewed the king, saying, Hilkiah the priest hath delivered me a book. And Shaphan read it before the king. And it came to pass, when the king had heard the words of the book of the law, that he rent his clothes. And the king commanded Hilkiah the priest, and Ahikam the son of Shaphan, and Achbor the son of Micaiah, and Shaphan the scribe, and Azahiah the servant of the king, saying, Go ye, inquire of the Lord for me, and for the people, and for all Judah, concerning the words of this book that is found. For great is the wrath of the Lord that is kindled against us,
because our fathers have not hearkened unto the words of this book, to do according to all that is written concerning us. So Hilkiah the priest, and Ahikam, and Akbor, and Shaphan, and Asahiah, went unto Huldah the prophetess, the wife of Shallum, the son of Tikva, the son of Hahas, keeper of the wardrobe. Now she dwelt in Jerusalem in the college, and they communed with her. And she said unto them, Thus saith the Lord God of Israel, Tell the man that sent you to me, Thus saith the Lord, Behold, I will bring evil upon this place and upon the inhabitants thereof, even all the words of the book which the king of Judah hath read. Because they have forsaken me and have burned incense unto other gods, that they might provoke me to anger with all the works of their hands. Therefore my wrath shall be kindled against this place and shall not be quenched. But to the king of Judah, which sent you to inquire of the Lord, thus shall he say to him, Thus saith the Lord God of Israel, as touching the words which thou hast heard, because thine heart was tender, and thou hast humbled thyself before the Lord, when thou heardest what I spake against this place, and against the inhabitants thereof, that they should become a desolation and a curse, and hast rent thy clothes and wept before me, I also have heard thee, said the Lord. Behold, therefore I will gather thee unto thy fathers, and thou shalt be gathered into thy grave in peace, and thine eyes shall not see all the evil which I will bring upon this place. And they brought the king word again.

2 Kings 23. And the king sent, and they gathered unto him all the elders of Judah and of Jerusalem. And the king went up into the house of the Lord, and all the men of Judah and all the inhabitants of Jerusalem with him, and the priests and the prophets, and all the people, both small and great. And he read in their ears all the words of the book of the covenant, which was found in the house of the Lord. And the king stood by a pillar and made a covenant before the Lord to walk after the Lord, and to keep his commandments and his testimonies and his statutes with all their heart and all their soul, to perform the words of this covenant that were written in this book. And all the people stood to the covenant. And the king commanded Hilkiah the high priest, and the priests of the second order, and the keepers of the door, to bring forth out of the temple of the Lord all the vessels that were made for Baal, and for the grove, and for all the host of heaven. And he burned them without Jerusalem in the fields of Kidron, and carried the ashes of them unto Bethel. And he put down the idolatrous priests, whom the kings of Judah had ordained to burn incense in the high places in the city of Judah, and in the places round about Jerusalem, them also that burned incense unto

from Geba to Beersheba, and break down the high places of the gates that were in the entering in of the gate of Joshua, the governor of the city, which were on a man's left hand at the gate of the city. Nevertheless, the priests of the high places came not up to the altar of the Lord in Jerusalem, but they did eat of the unleavened bread among their brethren. And he defiled Topheth, which is in the valley of the children of Hinnom, that no man might make his son or his daughter to pass through the fire to Molech. And he took away the horses that the kings of Judah had given to the sun at the entering in of the house of the Lord by the chamber of Nathan-Melech the chamberlain, which was in the suburbs, and burned the chariots of the sun with fire. And the altars that were on the top of the upper chamber of Ahaz, which the kings of Judah had made, and the altars which Manasseh had made in the two courts of the house of the Lord, did the king beat down, and break them down from thence, and cast the dust of them into the brook Kidron. And the high places that were before Jerusalem, which were on the right hand of the Mount of Corruption, which Solomon the king of Israel had builded for Ashtoreth, the abomination of the Zidonians, and for Chemosh, the abomination of the Moabites, and for Milcom, the abomination of the children of Ammon, did the king defile. And he brake in pieces the images, and cut down the groves, and filled their places with the bones of men. Moreover, the altar that was at Bethel, and the high place which Jeroboam the son of Nebat, who made Israel to sin, had made, both that altar and the high place he brake down, and burnt the high place, and stamped it small to powder, and burnt the grove. And as Josiah turned himself, he spied the sepulchres that were there in the mount, and sent and took the bones out of the sepulchres, and burnt them upon the altar, and polluted it, according to the word of the Lord, which the man of God proclaimed, who proclaimed these words. Then he said, "What title is that that I see?" And the men of the city told him, "It is the sepulchre of the man of God, which came from Judah, and proclaimed these things that thou hast done against the altar of Bethel." And he said, "Let him alone, let no man move his bones." So they let his bones alone with the bones of the prophet that came out of Samaria. And all the houses also of the high places that were in the cities of Samaria, which the kings of Israel had made to provoke the Lord to anger, Josiah took away, and did to them according to all the acts that he had done in Bethel. And he slew all the priests of the high places that were there upon the altars, and burned men's bones upon them, and returned to Jerusalem. And the king commanded all the people, saying, "Keep the Passover unto the Lord your God, as it is written in the book of this covenant." Surely there was not holden such a Passover from the days of the judges that judged Israel, nor in all the days of the kings of Israel, nor of the kings of Judah. But in the 18th year of King Josiah, wherein this Passover was holden to the Lord in Jerusalem. Moreover, the workers with familiar spirits, and the wizards, and the images, and the idols, and all the abominations that were spied in the land of Judah and in Jerusalem, did Josiah put away, that he might perform the words of the law which were written in the book that Hilkiah the priest found in the house of the Lord. And like unto him was there no king before him that turned to the Lord with all his heart, and with all his soul, and with all his might, according to all of the law of Moses. Neither after him arose there any like him. Notwithstanding, the Lord turned not from the fierceness of his great wrath, wherewith his anger was kindled against Judah, because of all the provocations that Manasseh had provoked him withal. And the Lord said, "I will remove Judah also out of my sight, as I have removed Israel, and will cast off this city Jerusalem, which I have chosen, and the house of which I said, My name shall be there." Now the rest of the acts of Josiah, and all that he did, are they not written in the book of Chronicles of the kings of Judah? In his days Pharaoh Necho, king of Egypt, went up against the king of Assyria to the river Euphrates, and King Josiah went against him, and he slew him at Megiddo, where he had seen him. And his servants carried him in a chariot dead from Megiddo, and brought him to Jerusalem, and buried him in his own sepulchre. And the people of the land took Jehoahaz, the son of Josiah, and anointed him, and made him king in his father's stead. Jehoahaz was 23 years old when he began to reign, and he reigned 3 months in Jerusalem, and his mother's name was Hamutal, the daughter of Jeremiah of Libnah.

0: And he did that which was evil in the sight of the Lord, according to all that his fathers had done. And Pharaoh Necho put him in bands at Riblah in the land of Hamath, that he might not reign in Jerusalem, and put the land to a tribute of 100 talents of silver and 1 talent of gold. And Pharaoh Necho made Eliakim the son of Josiah king in the room of Josiah his father, and turned his name to Jehoiakim, and took Jehoahaz away. And he came to Egypt and died there. And Jehoiakim gave the silver and gold to Pharaoh, but he taxed the land to give the money according to the commandment of Pharaoh. He exacted the silver and the gold of the people of the land, of every one according to his taxation, to give it unto Pharaoh Necho. Jehoiakim was 25 years old when he began to reign, and he reigned 11 years in Jerusalem. And his mother's name was Zebudah, the daughter of Pedaiah of Rumah. And he did that which was evil in the sight of the Lord, according to all that his fathers had done. 2 Kings 24. In his days Nebuchadnezzar, king of Babylon, came up, and Jehoiakim became his servant 3 years. Then he turned and rebelled against him. And the Lord sent against him bands of the Chaldees, and bands of the Syrians, and bands of the Moabites, and bands of the children of Ammon, and sent them against Judah to destroy it, according to the word of the Lord, which he spake by his servants the prophets. Surely at the commandment of the Lord came this upon Judah, to remove them out of his sight, for the sins of Manasseh, according to all that he did, and also for the innocent blood that he shed, for he filled Jerusalem with innocent blood, which the Lord would not pardon. Now the rest of the acts of Jehoiakim and all that he did, are they not written in the book of the Chronicles of the kings of Judah? So Jehoiakim slept with his fathers, and Jehoiakim his son reigned in his stead. And the king of Egypt came not again any more out of his land, for the king of Babylon had taken from the river of Egypt unto the river Euphrates all that pertained to the king of Egypt. Jehoiakim was 18 years old when he began to reign, and he reigned in Jerusalem 3 months. And his mother's name was Neshutah, the daughter of Elnathan of Jerusalem. And he did that which was evil in the sight of the Lord, according to all that his father had done. At that time the servants of Nebuchadnezzar, king of Babylon, came up against Jerusalem, and the city was besieged. And Nebuchadnezzar, king of Babylon, came against the city, and his servants did besiege it. And Jehoiakim, the king of Judah, went out to the king of Babylon, he and his mother and his servants, and his princes and his officers, and the king of Babylon took him in the 8th year of his reign. And he carried out thence all the treasures of the house of the Lord, and the treasures of the king's house, and cut in pieces all the vessels of gold, which Solomon, king of Israel, had made in the temple of the Lord, as the Lord had said. And he carried away all Jerusalem, and all the princes, and all the mighty men of valor, even 10,000 captives, and all the craftsmen and smiths, none remained, save the poorest sort of the people of the land. And he carried away Jehoiakim to Babylon, and the king's mother, and the king's wives, and his officers, and the mighty of the land, those carried he into captivity from Jerusalem to Babylon. And all the men of might, even 7,000, and craftsmen and smiths 1,000, all that were strong and apt for war, even them the king of Babylon brought captive to Babylon. And the king of Babylon made Mattaniah his father's brother king in his stead, and changed his name to Zedekiah. Zedekiah was 21 years old when he began to reign, and he reigned 11 years in Jerusalem, and his mother's name was Hamutal, the daughter of Jeremiah of Libna. And he did that which was evil in the sight of the Lord, according to all that Jehoiakim had done. For through the anger of the Lord it came to pass in Jerusalem and Judah, until he had cast them out from his presence, that Zedekiah rebelled against the king of Babylon.
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The Gospel according to John. Chapter 16. These things have I spoken unto you, that ye should not be offended. They shall put you out of the synagogues. Yea, the time cometh, that whosoever killeth you will think that he doeth God's service. And these things will they do unto you, because they have not known the Father, nor me. But these things have I told you, that when the time shall come, ye may remember that I told you of them. And these things I said not unto you at the beginning, because I was with you. But now I go my way to him that sent me, and none of you asketh me, Whither goest thou? But because I have said these things unto you, sorrow hath filled your heart. Nevertheless I tell you the truth, it is expedient for you that I go away. For, if I go not away, the Comforter will not come unto you. But, if I depart, I will send him unto you. And, when he is come, he will reprove the world of sin, and of righteousness, and of judgment. Of sin because they believe not on me. Of righteousness because I go to my Father, and ye see me no more. Of judgment because the prince of this world is judged. I have yet many things to say unto you, but ye cannot bear them now. Howbeit, when he, the Spirit of truth, is come, he will guide you into all truth. For he shall not speak of himself, but whatsoever he shall hear, that shall he speak, and he will show you things to come. He shall glorify me, for he shall receive of mine, and shall show it unto you. All things that the Father hath are mine. Therefore said I, that he shall take of mine, and shall show it unto you. A little while, and ye shall not see me, and again a little while, and ye shall see me, because I go to the Father. Then said some of his disciples among themselves, What is this that he saith unto us, A little while, and ye shall not see me, and again a little while, and ye shall see me, and because I go to the Father? They said therefore, What is this that he saith? A little while, we cannot tell what he saith. Now Jesus knew that they were desirous to ask him, and said unto them, Do ye inquire among yourselves, of that I said, A little while, and ye shall not see me, and again a little while, and ye shall see me? Verily, verily, I say unto you, that ye shall weep and lament, but the world shall rejoice, and ye shall be sorrowful, but your sorrow shall be turned into joy. A woman, when she is in travail, hath sorrow, because her hour is come. But, as soon as she is delivered of the child, she remembereth no more the anguish, for joy that a man is born into the world. And ye now therefore have sorrow. But I will see you again, and your heart shall rejoice, and your joy no man taketh from you. And in that day ye shall ask me nothing. Verily, verily, I say unto you, whatsoever ye shall ask the Father in my name, he will give it you. Hitherto have ye asked nothing in my name. Ask, and ye shall receive, that your joy may be full. These things have I spoken unto you in Proverbs, but the time cometh, when I shall no more speak unto you in Proverbs, but I shall show you plainly of the Father. At that day ye shall ask in my name. And I say not unto you, that I will pray the Father for you, for the Father himself loveth you, because ye have loved me, and have believed that I came out from God. I came forth from the Father, and am come into the world. Again, I leave the world, and go to the Father. His disciples said unto him, Lo, now speakest thou plainly, and speakest no proverb. Now are we sure that thou knowest all things, and needest not that any man should ask thee. By this we believe that thou camest forth from God. Jesus answered them, Do ye now believe? Behold, the hour cometh, yea, is now come, that ye shall be scattered every man to his own, and shall leave me alone. And yet I am not alone, because the Father is with me. These things I have spoken unto you, that in me ye might have peace. In the world ye shall have tribulation, but be of good cheer, I have overcome the world.

Amos 5. Hear ye this word which I take up against you, even a lamentation, O house of Israel. The virgin of Israel is fallen. She shall no more rise. She is forsaken upon her land. There is none to raise her up. For thus saith the Lord Jehovah, the city that went out by 1,000 shall leave 100, and that which went forth by 100 shall leave 10 to the house of Israel. For thus saith Jehovah unto the house of Israel, seek ye me, and ye shall live. But seek not Bethel, nor enter into Gilgal, and pass not to Beersheba. For Gilgal shall surely go into captivity, and Bethel shall come to naught. Seek Jehovah, and ye shall live, lest ye break out like fire in the house of Joseph, and devour it, and there be none to quench it in Bethel. Ye who turn judgment to wormwood, and leave off righteousness in the earth, seek him that maketh the seven stars of Orion, and turneth the shadow of death into the morning, and maketh the day dark with night, that calleth for the waters of the sea, and poureth them out upon the face of the earth. Jehovah is his name, that strengtheneth the spoiled against the strong, so that the spoiled shall come against the fortress. They hate him that rebuketh in the gate, and they abhor him that speaketh uprightly. For as much therefore as your treading is upon the poor, and ye take from him burdens of wheat, ye have built houses of hewn stone, but ye shall not dwell in them. Ye have planted pleasant vineyards, but ye shall not drink the wine of them. For I know your manifold transgressions, and your mighty sins. They afflict the just, they take a bribe, and they turn aside the poor in the gate from their right. Therefore the prudent shall keep silence in that time, for it is an evil time. Seek good and not evil, that ye may live, and so Jehovah the God of hosts shall be with you, as ye have spoken. Hate the evil, and love the good, and establish judgment in the gate. It may be that Jehovah God of hosts will be gracious unto the remnant of Joseph. Therefore, Jehovah the God of hosts, the Lord saith thus, wailing shall be in all streets, and they shall say in all the highways, alas, alas, and they shall call the husbandmen to mourning, and such as are skillful of lamentation to wailing, and in all vineyards shall be wailing, for I will pass through thee, saith Jehovah. Woe unto you that desire the day of Jehovah! To what end is it for you? The day of Jehovah is darkness and not light. As if a man did flee from a lion, and a bear met him, or went into the house, and leaned his hand on the wall, and a serpent bit him. Shall not the day of Jehovah be darkness, and not light, even very dark, and no brightness in it? I despise your feast days, and I will not smell in your solemn assemblies. Though ye offer me burnt offerings, and your meat offerings, I will not accept them. Neither will I regard the peace offerings of your fat beasts. Take thou away from me the noise of thy songs, for I will not hear the melody of thy viols. But let judgment run down as waters, and righteousness as a mighty stream. Have ye offered unto me sacrifices and offerings in the wilderness 40 years, O house of Israel? But ye have borne the tabernacle of your Moloch and Chion, your images, the star of your God, which ye made to yourselves. Therefore will I cause you to go into captivity beyond Damascus, saith Jehovah, whose name is the God of

0: Next up on eBible Fellowship, we bring you a recording from a live Day in the Word, which was originally broadcast on June 24th, 2018. And from that Day in the Word session, here is the study from Robert Daniels.
1: And I talk about today, I've been thinking about this, that this world which we live in will pass away. This world will pass away. The Bible teaches that this world in this present way it is will not continue forever. And by God's mercy, He has given us a timeline from the Bible, which we know it didn't come from man's mind. It came right from God's word, the Bible. This timeline is very accurate. It's very accurate. We could, by God's mercy, He's told us when this world was created, and from what we are learning in the Bible, that 2033, I believe, will be that last year, and we come to that last day of the history of this world existence. And I haven't seen anything that disproves that this timeline is inaccurate. I believe this timeline is very accurate. We know by God's mercy when the flood happened, when Christ was born, and all these things that God has taught us over the years from the Bible, that all signs point to the fact that we're headed very quickly, very rapidly to that very last day of the history of this world. And if you're truly a child of God, we can't wait for that to happen. But it will happen, you know, and how wonderful it is that the true believers will be with Christ very shortly, and we'll be inhabitants of the new heaven and new earth, which God will create on that last day. But I want to speak about that a little bit, how God tells us in the Bible that this world will pass away. But when God created the world back in Genesis, He created perfectly. And when you read, for instance, in Genesis chapter, I believe it's 2, when He created it, it said He here in Genesis chapter 1, verse 31, and God saw everything that He had made, and behold, it was very good. And the evening and the morning were the sixth day. So He created this universe perfectly. There were no sin at that point. Adam and Eve didn't fall into sin as yet. And after they fell into sin, God cursed this creation. First he cursed it, and after Adam and Eve rebelled against God, He put a curse upon it. And this curse is still here until this very day. This curse, you see death, we see physical death, we see all manner of illnesses and volcanoes and all sorts of things, because this world is still under the curse of God, and it will not be removed until that last day, and when this earth is destroyed on that very last day. And this is the fact, that this world is wearing out. It's under the judgment of God, and very soon it will come to an end. And you know, the world doesn't want that to happen. We live in a world where you see man, he's forging ahead with his plans. He's studying this and that, and he comes up with different things to help with man's illnesses and diseases, and he's making plans to go to the moon, and he's just forging ahead. But we know that God will bring it to an abrupt end on the last day of this world existence. Let's look at Mark chapter 13, verse 31. In Mark chapter 13, verse 31, there we read, the heaven and the earth shall pass away, but my words shall not pass away. Here God tells us this, the heaven and the earth will pass away. He will destroy it on that last day of this world existence. And He goes to tell us, but my words shall not pass away. God's word is eternally true. The Bible is God's word, and no one can change that. When God says something, He's going to bring it to pass. This world will end. And hopefully, from what I'm seeing, 2033 could be that very year when He ends it. We're living in these last days, in the day of judgment, and it will end, I believe, with the end of this world existence. And wonderfully, that day could be just a few years away. It's moving very rapidly now. And if you look at another passage in Isaiah 65, verse 17, Isaiah 65, verse 17, God says, "For behold, I create new heavens and a new earth, and the former shall not be remembered nor come into mind." And this is only for the true believers. The unbelievers has no part of this. You know, their lot is in this life. All the material things that they pursue, that money can buy, and they love all this material things, that all this is all unsaved man is going to get. So he pursues it with his life, and he works for it, and yet it brings no joy. True believers, that this is not our focus in life, is the physical things of this life. We have a far greater blessing. Our future is far better than the unsaved of this world, because when the unsaved man dies, he leaves it all behind. He has nothing. He goes in the grave and he's dead forevermore. He takes none of his wisdom that he has, or money or possessions he has. All of it is all vanity, the Bible tells us. Vanity of vanity, all is vanity. But God has given us an eternal inheritance which will never we will never lose. You know, it will never fade away, because God is our inheritance. He freely gives us all things through Christ. Yet we can't see it with the physical eye at this point, but all this is going to be a reality on that last day, because we are the true inheritors of this new heaven, new earth, which God will create on that last day. And in verse 18 of Isaiah 65, he says, "But be glad and rejoice forever in that which I create. For behold, I create Jerusalem a rejoicing and her people a joy. And I will rejoice in Jerusalem the joy of my people. And the voice of weeping shall be no more heard in her, nor the voice of crying. There shall be no more thence an infant of days, or an old man that hath not filled his days. For the child shall die 100 years old, but the sinner being 100 years old shall be accursed. And they shall build houses and inhabit them, and they shall plant vineyards and eat the fruit of them. They shall not build and another inhabit. They shall not plant and another eat. For as the days of a tree are the days of my people, mine elect shall long enjoy the work of their hands." And God goes on. So you see, the future for the child of God is wonderful. There's nothing greater than that. And if God has truly saved you, this is the blessing that we have come into. The wonderful blessing of salvation that God has given to his elect. And let's go over to another verse in Psalm 102. Psalm 102, verse 25 and 27. Psalm 102, verses 25 to 27. "Of old thou hast laid the foundation of the earth, and the heavens are the work of thy hands. They shall perish." Remember, this earth is passing away. Here God tells us, "They shall perish, but thou shalt endure. Yea, all of them shall wax old like a garment, and as a vesture shalt thou change them, and they shall be changed. But thou art the same, and thy years shall have no end. The children of thy servants shall continue, and their seed shall be established before thee." Here God tells us that this present heaven and earth that it is shall perish. He's going to destroy it on that last day. So it's a wonderful thing that God has given to us, his elect, because remember, this life is a veil of tears. All the trials that comes along with it, all the disappointments that comes along with it, in the new heaven and new earth, which God will create on our last day, all this will be gone. It will not be remembered anymore. It's gone forever. So you see, although for many, many who are truly saved in this present day, they're going through difficult trials of one thing or the other, and life is difficult at best. But we have to look beyond that for the child of God. Because even if a loved one will die, true believer dies, we shouldn't mourn like the world does. They're in their spirit essence, they're in a far better place than we can imagine. They're in the presence of Almighty God Himself. Just think about that. All their sufferings are gone, and in their spirit essence, they're with God who spoke and created this universe. They're there with Him, enjoying God Himself. And they're waiting also for the new body that God will give them on that last day, as those who are alive on that last day. So the future for the true believers cannot get any better, because God has guaranteed the fact that He will destroy this present universe. All we see will be gone. But with that said, over in 1 John chapter 1, the Bible tells us, the true believers, God's elect, we see from the Bible, and there's many scriptures to back that up, that this world is passing away. Here He tells us in verse 15, love not the world. We know this is going to happen on that last day, that this world will be destroyed. Absolute fact that it will happen. And in 1 John chapter 2, verse 15, God tells His elect, love not the world, neither the things that are in the world. If any man love the world, the love of the Father is not in him. For all that is in the world, the lust of the flesh, the lust of the eyes, the pride of life, is not of the Father, but is of the world. And the world passeth away. The world passeth away. It's going to come to that last day, and then it will be no more. God will destroy it. And the world passes away, and the lust thereof. But he that doeth the will of God abideth forever. Literally, and he goes on in verse 18. He tells us, the world passeth away. So we shouldn't be caught up in this world like unsaved man. Yes, we need a job. We need clothing. We need a shelter. We need all these physical things to live in this life. But that's not our focal point. That's not ought to be priority number one in our life as true believers. It shouldn't be. It shouldn't be. The world, they worry about their investments. They worry about the economy and this and the other and whatever are in this life. That's what their concerns are. But for the true believers, we have looked away from these things, because the Bible clearly tells us these things in the world are temporary, it's temporal. We came into this world and we will leave with none of it. We won't leave this world with our possessions. It's all left behind. It's not important. For the true believers, God tells us in the Bible, in Colossians, He tells us to look at those things which are above, where Christ sitteth on the right hand of God. That's where our attention ought to be, on God Himself. And we should lose interest in these things. It's not, you know, the neighborhood you live in, or the car, fancy car you drive, or the clothes you wear. No, that's not our, we're not interested in these things. You know, Mr. Kempin said it so well, all we need is enough to keep body and soul together. These things are not important in this world. It is not important. These are material. It rusts. You know, you could have a brand new home, and pretty soon this breaks, that breaks. A brand new car, after a little bit, that breaks, this breaks. These things are unimportant to the true believer, and that's not where we should have our attention. Our attention ought to be focused on spiritual things, heavenly things which are eternal. 2 Peter chapter 3. In 2 Peter chapter 3, verse 5 to 8, here God tells us, for this they willingly are ignorant of, that the word of God, that by the word of God the heavens were of old, and the earth standing out of the water and in the water, whereby the world that then was being overflowed with water perished. But the heavens and the earth, which are now by the same word, are kept in store, reserved unto fire against the day of judgment and perdition of ungodly men. But, beloved, be not ignorant of this one thing, that one day is with the Lord 1,000 years, and 1,000 years as one day. And go down to verse 10. But the day of the Lord will come as a thief in the night, in the which the heavens shall pass away with a great noise, and the elements shall melt with fervent heat. The earth also works that therein shall be burned up. Seeing then that all these things shall be dissolved, what manner of person are ye to be in holy conversation and godliness, looking for a hastening unto the coming of the day of God, wherein the heavens, being on fire, shall be dissolved, and the elements shall melt with fervent heat. Nevertheless, we, according to his promise, look for new heavens and a new earth wherein dwelleth righteousness. Wherefore, beloved, seeing ye look for such things, be diligent, that ye may be found of him in peace, without spot and blameless. So God tells us this world will be dissolved. He's going to destroy it. So we shouldn't be caught up with the things of this life like the world does. There was a phrase in the church, they say, you're a worldly Christian. Where did that get that from? You know, you're a worldly Christian. There's no such thing. You're either born again or you're not. And if you're truly a child of God, your focus, as I said, is on heavenly things, on things that are eternal. These things on this earth are unimportant. It's not important how big is your bank account. This is what the world is concerned about, and your status in life or your education or this and these things. No, our focus ought to be on things which are from or above. You know, we shouldn't be. God knows we have need of these physical things, doesn't he? Of course he does. So whether he provides a little or a lot, the true believers, one thing we have learned when God has saved us, we learn to be thankful. True believers live thankful life to God. This what he has provided for me in life. This is what he has given to me. We're satisfied with it. Lazarus, what did he have? He didn't have anything, but yet he had everything. He didn't have any physical thing that this world has to offer him, but God opens this curtain and he shows us both men died. It's the parable. One had all the things that this world has to offer, and this one didn't. But yet, the one who didn't have anything, yet he had it all, because now he's in heaven with God himself. And that's the key. But let's turn to another verse in Matthew 6. In Matthew 6, God tells us here not to be concerned about these things. Not to be concerned about it. It's unimportant. Here in Matthew 6, a very familiar passage to us in verse 24. No man can serve two masters. So how can you be a worldly Christian? You're trying to say serve two masters. You supposedly try to serve Christ on this world too. It says, no man can serve two masters. Either he will hate the one and love the other, or else he will hold to the one and despise the other. He cannot serve God and mammon. God's telling you, you can't serve two masters. You can't serve God and mammon. And he says, verse 25, therefore I say unto you, take no thought for your life. Your life, God is saying here. What ye shall eat, or what ye shall drink, nor yet for your body what ye shall put on. Is not the life more than meat, and the body more than raiment? He's telling us these things are unimportant. Your life is far more precious than that. Behold, the fowls of the air, for they sow not, neither do they reap, neither gather into barns, yet your heavenly Father feedeth them. Are ye not much better than they? Drop down to verse 31. Therefore, take no thought, saying, what shall we eat, or what shall we drink, or wherewithal shall we be clothed? For after all these things do the Gentiles seek. The unsaved of the world, they seek after these physical things. For your heavenly Father knoweth that ye have need of all these things. And hear what we ought to be now. This is ought to be the priority of our life. But seek ye first the kingdom of God and his righteousness, and all these things shall be added unto you. You know, people misunderstand these. A lot of people think, oh, physical. God's going to give me all these physical things. No. God didn't come into this world to give us material things. No, he didn't do that. It's spiritual. But here he tells us to seek first the kingdom of God. This is priority number one in the true believer's life. And in verse 34, he says, take therefore no thought for the morrow shall take thought for the things of itself. Sufficient unto the day is the evil thereof. So you see what God tells us there, what we should do, because we have to keep in mind that this earth is going to be destroyed on that very last day. So we shouldn't be caught up with these things. In 2 Corinthians chapter 4, verse 18. 2 Corinthians chapter 4, verse 18, there we read, while we look not at the things which are seen, but are the things which are not seen, which are spiritual things. Seen, for the things which are seen are temporal, but the things which are not seen are eternal. See, God answers the questions right, tell us right there, to seek out the spiritual things. In Colossians chapter 3, verse 1, here God is telling us, if ye then be risen with Christ, seek those things which are above, where Christ sitteth on the right hand of God. Set your affection on things above, not on things of the earth. For ye are dead, and your life is hid with Christ in God. When Christ, who is our life, shall appear, then shall we also appear with him in glory. And then God goes on to tell us to mortify therefore your members upon the earth. See what God tells us here that we ought to be doing? If we're a born-again true believer, he says that we are to seek things which are above, which are things which are eternal. And that's where the child of God heart is at. It's not on the things of this life. It shouldn't be. And you know, we're living in a day now where all the elect are truly saved. And now we're simply just waiting for, we have come into this inheritance. Yes, when God saves you, we're reigning with him now. But we're simply waiting for that day now when he will destroy this present universe. And then he will give us our new glorified spiritual body. And there we will be with God forevermore. And that will never end. We have come into the most wonderful blessing ever known to anyone. While we're here, let's look at 1 Timothy chapter 6, verse 6 to 12. 1 Timothy chapter 6, verse 6 to 12. But godliness with contentment is great gain. For we brought nothing into this world, and it is certain we can carry nothing out. When we die, we don't carry anything of this world goods with us. It says, having food and raiment, let us be there with content. But they that will be rich fall into temptation and a snare, and into many and foolish hurtful lusts, which drown men into destruction and perdition. For the love of money is the root of all evil. While some coveted after, they have erred from the faith and pierced themselves through with many sorrows. But thou, O man of God, speaking to the true believers, but thou, O man of God, flee these things. Follow after righteousness, godliness, faith, love, patience, meekness. Fight the good fight of faith. Lay hold on eternal life, wherewithout thou art also called, and has professed a good profession before many witnesses. See what God, how God tells us, the true believers, that we should do. We should flee these things. You know, one of the sad things is that I think in all over the world they have a lottery. Wherever you go, there's a lottery. You know, man's lust and love for money. And the saddest thing you can see, you know, around here when the jackpot hit 200 million. Oh, you see the old, the young, the sick out there standing in line. You know, if I could just win, all my problems would go away. You know, it will solve so many problems in my life. Did it? And let's say if you win, You know, and all the excitement going on, you drop dead of a heart attack. You know, you didn't get a chance to spend a dollar of it. You know, what good did it do? See, the love and the lust for money. And man plays on it. And the chance of you winning is what? 1 in 200 million? And there are those willing to take that chance, hoping that they would win. And if they win, you probably read about stories that some people regret that they ever won. It's ruined their lives. You know, it has ruined their lives, this lottery thing, and how sad it is. But God has given us, his elect, the most precious gift that money can't buy. It's a free gift that God has given to his elect, and it goes on into, we will never lose it, and we will never lose our minds. You know, and it goes on out into eternity forever. And as you read through Ecclesiastes, you see how God talks about vanity of vanity and so forth. But in Ecclesiastes chapter 5, verse 10, here God tells us specifically, here in Ecclesiastes chapter 5, verse 10, he that loveth silver shall not be satisfied with silver. Things of this world, money. It will never satisfy them. Nor he that loveth abundance with the increase. This also is vanity. See, mankind has been tricked or deceived into thinking that if he could only have more of this world's possession, all his problems will go away. It will solve so many things in his life. But he's not satisfied though. Because God tells us it doesn't satisfy us. We truly become satisfied when God has given us a new resurrected soul, spirit. See, because now we see, by God giving us spiritual eyes to see, we begin to understand, oh, this world is just a passing away. This world is totally unimportant. And those of us who have truly become saved, God has opened that to us. In Philippians, let's turn to Philippians chapter 3. Philippians chapter 3, verse 7 and 8. Here God tells us, what things were gained to me, he's moving the Apostle Paul to write these things, but what things were gained to me, those I count a loss for Christ. Yea, doubtless I count all things but loss for the excellency of the knowledge of Christ Jesus my Lord, for whom I have suffered the loss of all things, and do count them but dung, that I may win Christ. Now, this is how God wrote this in the Bible, tells us these things of this world are, you know, we all know what dung is. It's nothing. It has no value to it. It's no value. It doesn't even bring temporary anything. You know, it grows old and it doesn't satisfy the heart of men. It don't. But mankind has been deceived by it into thinking that it will bring them joy and happiness, and all is going to be well. No, it's the deceitfulness of riches. It deceives men into thinking that this is enough. But for the child of God, we look past that. We look past it knowing that these things are temporary and it will bring no happiness. The child of God is most happy when he's doing things God's way, when he's being obedient to God's commandments and doing what God tells him to do, because that's what we want to do in our spirit. But it's the sad part, if we have a body that is not saved and we have to drag it around with us until that last day. But here in Romans 8, God tells us a little bit more about this world passing away. Remember the curse that God placed upon it? This world is also waiting for this redemption. But here in Romans chapter 8, verse 20. Romans chapter 8, verse 20. For the creature was made subject, this is creation, to vanity, not willingly, but by reason of him who has subjected the same in hope. Because the creature itself also shall be delivered from the bondage of corruption into the glorious liberty of the children of God. So this earth is waiting for that last day also. For we know that the whole creation groaneth and travaileth in pain together until now. And not only they, but ourselves also, which have the first fruit of the Spirit, even ourselves, grown within ourselves, waiting for the adoption, to wit, the redemption of our body. For we are saved by hope, but hope which is seen is not hope. For what a man seeth, why doth he yet hope for it? And it goes on, for but if we hope for that we see not, then do we with patience wait for it. So we wait. And according to the biblical timeline in the Bible, it could just be years away. You know, many God's elect throughout the ages have waited. They're still waiting for that very last day to come. And we're that generation, from what I understand from the Bible, that could be here, many of us, I believe, when the Lord Jesus comes on that last day to end this wicked, evil world. And wonderfully, we're not too far away from it. You know, just think of it, that all my life I've been hearing about, oh, this world is going to end. And everybody, I've been hearing about it, oh, this judgment day, that day is coming. But here now, we're on the very edge of eternity. Right there, we're on the very edge of eternity. And that when this will happen, and it will happen, I believe, that this world will end if the Lord doesn't take us first, take us home to be with him before it happened. It will happen because I believe the timeline that God lays out in the Bible is accurate. So far, I haven't heard anybody disprove that is incorrect. And God has given us more confirmation that this timeline is accurate. And we're on the right path, and we know where we are in history according to the Bible. I believe we're right there. And God tells us to be patient, to wait on Jehovah, God tells us. And he will bring it to pass. He will fulfill his promises to his people. Absolutely, God will do what he says. But in the meantime, we wait and we keep on studying the Bible, studying God's word, and pray that he will open up more of his word to us. Here in Revelation chapter 20, that God tells us that these things will happen. No matter what we're going through in this life, you know, God's people get comfort from the Bible. You know, that's our comfort. It's not the things that money can buy or what we don't have. It's unimportant, these things. God's word is everything to the child of God. Everything. It's paramount in the life of God's elect. But here in Revelation 21, here God says, and I saw a new heaven and a new earth, for the first heaven and the first earth were passed away. Remember, God started off by saying that this world passes away. It's gone. Passes away, and there shall be no more sea. And I, John, saw the holy city, New Jerusalem, coming down from God out of heaven, prepared as a bride adorned for her husband. And I heard a great voice out of heaven saying, behold, the tabernacle of God is with men, and he will dwell with them. Imagine that. God now is in the midst of us in the new heaven and earth. And they shall be his people, and God himself shall be with them and be their God. And God shall wipe away all tears from their eyes, and there shall be no more death, neither sorrow nor crying, neither shall there be any more pain, for the former things are passed away. Remember, God tells us, heaven and earth shall pass away. See, they're gone. And here the true believers now is with God himself in the new heaven, new earth. And verse 5 says, And he that sat upon the throne said, behold, I make all things new. And he said unto me, write, for these words are true and faithful. And he said unto me, it is done. How long ago was this written? A couple thousand years ago. And God is telling us it is done. It's a completed fact. We're just simply waiting now for God to work out what he's working out. We know not all the elect are saved now. All the fools to be saved are saved. And God is telling us here, and he said unto me, it is done. I am Alpha and Omega, the beginning and the end. I will give unto him that is athirst of the fountain of the water of life freely. Every time I read the scripture, I always think that here in verse 5, God, as if he signs it, it is done. This is so, and he will never change it. These things will happen. He will do what he says, because he says he is the beginning, he is the ending. He created this world, and he will end it in his time. And how wonderfully that we're living in that time now, where that we're right at the very edge of eternity, when this world will no longer be remembered. We won't have any to struggle with this body of ours, and all things are new. It's forgotten forevermore. But now in this present time as we live, we're living in a day of judgment, and God is trying his people. And many people are in difficult circumstances, may not have a job or health-wise. Does God know that? Of course he does. This test is very severe that the true believers are going through at this point, of one form or the other. So we go to God's word, we reflect on these promises which he has given to us, and we just get it lost in them, because these things are so. We pray to God to get us through this day or that day, and we just humbly, patiently wait upon God to do what he says. Because here in Psalm 27, verse 14, here God encourages us. Wait on Jehovah. Patience. Wait on Jehovah. Be of good courage, and he shall strengthen thine heart. Wait, I say, on Jehovah. God is telling us to wait upon him. Patience. He's always testing his people. We're always waiting upon Jehovah, because we have to remember, what does God knows us better than we know ourselves. He knows everything about us. There's nothing that he doesn't know about us. He knows these things. And although this world is a veil of tears, of one disappointment after the other, and many of us have children that we see show no interest in God's word, the Bible, and we would beseech God, hoping that maybe God have done a grace within their hearts before the door of heaven was closed. And we go again, oh Lord, could it be that you may have saved my child or my husband or my wife before the day was closed? Could it be, oh Lord, in that infinite wisdom that you have saved this person, and yet we live with our children, our spouse, and we see no evidence of salvation in them? But we have to remember, God knows everything. And whatever he does, it's absolutely perfect. And we don't know whether God has saved that person or not. We don't know. You know, we see no fruit, although we are far into this day of judgment. But whatever God does is absolutely perfect, just, and right. And we leave all that in God's hands. Although we beseech him again and again and again and again over, and we should continue to do that, you know, and we see no evidence, we continue to pray and lay it all out before God, knowing that God is in perfect control of all things. He knows all things, and he's perfect in what he does. Okay, let's stop here and let's close. Heavenly Father, we thank you, Lord, that you are in perfect control of all things. We know, Lord, according to your word, that this world passes away. This is not our lot, this life. You tell us in this world, in thy word, that this world is a present evil world. We see sin everywhere, and how it grieves the child of God to see sin everywhere. But all these things you have written about in the Bible, these things will happen. And in all this, O Lord, we know that thou art King of kings, thou art Lord of lords, thou art rules over all things, and thou art in control of all this. O dear Father, may it be that you may continue to teach us truth from your word. And if we are erred in any way, according to the timeline, or the end of, could be the end of this world in 2033, could you correct us? Or give us some more information to confirm that we are on the right path? And, O Lord, we pray for all of us who are here this day. We pray, O Lord, for our children. We pray for all those who are listening. And we ask, O Lord, could it be that you will give us traveling mercy for those who are traveling? And, O Lord, once again, we want to pray for this upcoming Bible conference, the next we meet, 1,000. O Lord, could it be that whatever details need to be worked out, may be worked out, and May all things be done to the praise of thy glory. And whoever is teaching at that conference, we pray that you will continue to open our understanding, give us understanding, and help us to be faithful teachers of your word. Oh Lord, we thank you for this Lord's Day, and we thank you for this fellowship here today. Pray for Eddie and Chris who brought the studies and the question and answers, and for all of us who are here listening. Oh Lord, we thank you once again for thy mercy and thy grace which you have given to us through Christ. We ask these things in Jesus' name. Amen.

0: We welcome you to eBible Fellowship's Bible Reading Program. We read in 2 Timothy 3, verse 16, "All Scripture is given by inspiration of God and is profitable for doctrine, for reproof, for correction, for instruction in righteousness." Now, let's begin our Bible Reading Program.
1: Numbers 31. And the Lord spake unto Moses, saying, "Avenge the children of Israel of the Midianites. Afterward shalt thou be gathered unto thy people." And Moses spake unto the people, saying, "Arm some of yourselves unto the war, and let them go against the Midianites, and avenge the Lord of Midian. Of every tribe 1,000 throughout all the tribes of Israel shall he send to the war." So there were delivered out of the thousands of Israel 1,000 of every tribe, 12,000 armed for war. And Moses sent them to the war 1,000 of every tribe, them and Phinehas the son of Eleazar the priest to the war, with the holy instruments and the trumpets to blow in his hand. And they warred against the Midianites as the Lord commanded Moses, and they slew all the males. And they slew the kings of Midian, beside the rest of them that were slain, namely Evi, and Rechem, and Zur, and Hur, and Reba, 5 kings of Midian. Balaam also, the son of Beor, they slew with the sword. And the children of Israel took all the women of the Midian captives, and their little ones, and took the spoil of all their cattle, and all their flocks, and all their goods. And they burnt all their cities wherein they dwelt, and all their goodly castles with fire. And they took all the spoil and all the prey, both of men and of beasts, and they brought the captives and the prey and the spoil unto Moses and Eleazar the priest, and unto the congregation of the children of Israel, unto the camp at the plains of Moab, which are by Jordan near Jericho. And Moses and Eleazar the priest and all the princes of the congregation went forth to meet them without the camp. And Moses was wroth with the officers of the host, with the captains over thousands, and captains over hundreds, which came from the battle. And Moses said unto them, "Have ye saved all the women alive? Behold, these caused the children of Israel, through the counsel of Balaam, to commit trespass against the Lord in the matter of Peor, and there was a plague among the congregation of the Lord. Now therefore kill every male among the little ones, and kill every woman that hath known man by lying with him. But all the women children that have not known a man by lying with him, keep alive for yourselves. And do ye abide without the camp 7 days, whosoever hath killed any person, and whosoever hath touched any slain, purify both yourselves and your captives on the 3rd day and on the 7th day. And purify all your raiment, and all that is made of skins, and all work of goat's hair, and all things made of wood." And Eleazar the priest said unto the men of war which went to the battle, "This is the ordinance of the law which the Lord commanded Moses. Only the gold and the silver, the brass, the iron, the tin, and the lead, everything that may abide the fire, ye shall make it go through the fire, and it shall be clean. Nevertheless it shall be purified with the water of separation, and all that abideth not the fire ye shall make go through the water. And ye shall wash your clothes on the 7th day, and ye shall be clean, and afterward ye shall come into the camp." And the Lord spake unto Moses, saying, "Take the sum of the prey that was taken, both of man and of beast, thou and Eleazar the priest, and the chief fathers of the congregation, and divide the prey into 2 parts, between them that took the war upon them who went out to battle, and between all the congregation. And levy a tribute unto the Lord of the men of war which went out to battle, 1 soul of 500, both of the persons, and of the beeves, and of the asses, and of the sheep. Take it of their half, and give it unto Eleazar the priest for an heave offering of the Lord. And of the children of Israel's half, thou shalt take 1 portion of 50 of the persons, of the beeves, of the asses, and of the flocks, of all manner of beasts, and give them unto the Levites, which keep the charge of the tabernacle of the Lord." And Moses and Eleazar the priest did as the Lord commanded Moses. And the booty, being the rest of the prey which the men of war had caught, was 600,000 and 70,000 and 5,000 sheep, and 70,000 beeves, and 70,000 asses, and 32,000 persons in all, of women that had not known man by lying with him. And the half which was the portion of them that went out to war was in number 300,730,500 sheep. And the Lord's tribute of the sheep was 65. And the beeves were 36,000, of which the Lord's tribute was 72. And the asses were 30,500, of which the Lord's tribute was 61. And the persons were 16,000, of which the Lord's tribute was 32 persons. And Moses gave the tribute, which was the Lord's heave offering, unto Eleazar the priest, as the Lord commanded Moses. And of the children of Israel's half, which Moses divided from the men that warred, now the half that pertained unto the congregation was 300,030,000, and 7,500 sheep, and 36,000 beeves, and 30,000 asses, and 500, and 16,000 persons. Even of the children of Israel's half, Moses took one portion of 50, both of man and of beast, and gave them unto the Levites which kept the charge of the tabernacle of the Lord, as the Lord commanded Moses. And the officers which were over thousands of the host, the captains of thousands and captains of hundreds, came near unto Moses. And they said unto Moses, Thy servants have taken the sum of the men of war which are under our charge, and there lacketh not one man of us. We have therefore brought an oblation for the Lord, what every man hath gotten, of jewels of gold, chains and bracelets, rings, earrings, and tablets, to make an atonement for our souls before the Lord. And Moses and Eleazar the priest took the gold of them, even all wrought jewels, and all the gold of the offering that they offered up to the Lord, of the captains of thousands and of the captains of hundreds, was 16,750 shekels. For the men of war had taken spoil, every man for himself. And Moses and Eleazar the priest took the gold of the captains of thousands and of hundreds, and brought it into the tabernacle of the congregation for a memorial for the children of Israel before the Lord.

Numbers 32. Now the children of Reuben and the children of Gad had a very great multitude of cattle. And when they saw the land of Jazer and the land of Gilead, that, behold, the place was a place for cattle, the children of Gad and the children of Reuben came and spake unto Moses and to Eleazar the priest and unto the princes of the congregation, saying, Ataroth and Dibon and Jazer and Nimra and Heshbon and Eleale and Shebam and Nebo and Baon, even the country which the Lord smote before the congregation of Israel, is a land for cattle, and thy servants have cattle. Wherefore said they, If we have found grace in thy sight, let this land be given unto thy servants for a possession, and bring us not over Jordan. And Moses said unto the children of Gad and to the children of Reuben, Shall your brethren go to war, and shall he sit here? And wherefore discourage ye the heart of the children of Israel from going over into the land which the Lord hath given them? Thus did your fathers when I sent them from Kadesh Barnea to see the land. For when they went up into the valley of Eshcol and saw the land, they discouraged the heart of the children of Israel, that they should not go into the land which the Lord had given them. And the Lord's anger was kindled the same time, and he sware, saying, Surely none of the men that came up out of Egypt from 20 years old and upward shall see the land which I sware unto Abraham, unto Isaac, and unto Jacob, because they have not wholly followed me, save Caleb the son of Jephunneh the Kenizzite, and Joshua the son of Nun, for they have wholly followed the Lord. And the Lord's anger was kindled against Israel, and he made them wander in the wilderness 40 years, until all the generation that had done evil in the sight of the Lord was consumed. And behold, ye are risen up in your father's stead, an increase of sinful men, to augment yet the fierce anger of the Lord toward Israel. For if he turn away from after him, he will yet again leave them in the wilderness, and he shall destroy all this people. And they came near unto him, and said, We will build sheepfolds here for our cattle, and cities for our little ones. But we will ourselves go ready armed before the children of Israel, until we have brought them unto their place, and our little ones shall dwell in the fenced cities because of the inhabitants of the land. We will not return unto our houses until the children of Israel have inherited every man his inheritance. For we will not inherit with them on yonder side Jordan, or forward, because our inheritance is fallen to us on this side of Jordan eastward. And Moses said unto them, If he will do this thing, if he will go armed before the Lord to war, and will go all of you armed over Jordan before the Lord, until he hath driven out his enemies from before him, and the land be subdued before the Lord, then afterward ye shall return, and be guiltless before the Lord and before Israel, and this land shall be your possession before the Lord. But if ye will not do so, behold, ye have sinned against the Lord, and be sure your sin will find you out. Build you cities for your little ones, and folds for your sheep, and do that which had proceeded out of your mouth. And the children of Gad and the children of Reuben spake unto Moses, saying, Thy servants will do as my Lord commandeth. Our little ones, our wives, our flocks, and all our cattle shall be there in the cities of Gilead. But thy servants will pass over, every man armed for war, before the Lord to battle, as my Lord saith. So concerning them Moses commanded Eleazar the priest, and Joshua the son of Nun, and the chief fathers of the tribes of the children of Israel. And Moses said unto them, If the children of Gad and the children of Reuben will pass over with you over Jordan, every man armed to battle, before the Lord, and the land shall be subdued before you, then he shall give them the land of Gilead for a possession. But if they will not pass over with you armed, they shall have possessions among you in the land of Canaan. And the children of Gad and the children of Reuben answered, saying, As the Lord hath said unto thy servants, so will we do. We will pass over armed before the Lord into the land of Canaan, that the possession of our inheritance on this side Jordan may be ours. And Moses gave unto them, even to the children of Gad, and to the children of Reuben, and unto half the tribe of Manasseh the son of Joseph, the kingdom of Sihon, king of the Amorites, and the kingdom of Og, king of Bashan, the land with the cities thereof in the coasts, even the cities of the country round about. And the children of Gad built Dibon, and Ataroth, and Aroer, and Atroth, Shophan, and Jazeh, and Jogbaha, and Beth-Nimrah, and Beth-Haran, fenced cities and folds for sheep.
And the children of Reuben built Heshbon, and Eleale, and Kirjathaim, and Nebo, and Balmaon, their names being changed, and Shibmah, and gave other names unto the cities which they builded. And the children of Machir, the son of Manasseh, went to Gilead, and took it, and dispossessed the Amorite which was in it. And Moses gave Gilead unto Machir, the son of Manasseh, and he dwelt therein. And Jair, the son of Manasseh, went and took the small towns thereof, and called them Havoth-Jair. And Nobah went and took Kenath and the villages thereof, and called it Nobah after his own name.

Numbers 33. These are the journeys of the children of Israel, which went forth out of the land of Egypt with their armies under the hand of Moses and Aaron. And Moses wrote their goings out according to their journeys by the commandment of the Lord, and these are their journeys according to their goings out. And they departed from Ramesses in the first month, on the 15th day of the first month. On the morrow after the Passover, the children of Israel went out with an high hand in the sight of all the Egyptians. For the Egyptians buried all their firstborn, which the Lord had smitten among them. Upon their gods also the Lord executed judgments. And the children of Israel removed from Ramesses and pitched in Succoth. And they departed from Succoth and pitched in Etham, which is in the edge of the wilderness. And they removed from Etham and turned again to Pihahiroth, which is before Baal-zephon, and they pitched before Migdol. And they departed from before Pihahiroth, and passed through the midst of the sea into the wilderness, and went 3 days' journey in the wilderness of Etham, and pitched in Marah. And they removed from Marah, and came unto Elim. And in Elim were 12 fountains of water, and 70 palm trees, and they pitched there. And they removed from Elim, and encamped by the Red Sea. And they removed from the Red Sea, and encamped in the wilderness of Sin. And they took their journey out of the wilderness of Sin, and encamped in Dophkah. And they departed from Dophkah, and encamped in Alush. And they removed from Alush, and encamped at Rephidim, where there was no water for the people to drink. And they departed from Rephidim, and pitched in the wilderness of Sinai. And they removed from the desert of Sinai, and pitched at Kibroth Hathavah. And they departed from Kibroth Hathavah, and encamped at Hazeroth. And they departed from Hazeroth, and pitched in Rithmah. And they departed from Rithmah, and pitched at Ramon Perez. And they departed from Ramon Perez, and pitched in Libnah. And they removed from Libnah, and pitched at Rissah. And they journeyed from Rissah, and pitched in Kehelatha. And they went from Kehelatha, and pitched in Mount Shapher. And they removed from Mount Shapher, and encamped in Haradah. And they removed from Haradah, and pitched in Machalot. And they removed from Machalot, and encamped at Tahath. And they departed from Tahath, and pitched at Tara. And they removed from Tara, and pitched in Mithka. And they went from Mithka, and pitched in Hashmona. And they departed from Hashmona, and encamped at Moseroth. And they departed from Moseroth, and pitched in Benejakan. And they removed from Benejakan, and encamped at Hor Haggidgad. And they went from Hor Haggidgad, and pitched in Jotbatha. And they removed from Jotbatha, and encamped at Ebronah. And they departed from Ebronah, and encamped at Ezion-Geber. And they removed from Ezion-Geber, and pitched in the wilderness of Zin, which is Kadesh. And they removed from Kadesh, and pitched in Mount Hor, in the edge of the land of Edom. And Aaron the priest went up into Mount Hor at the commandment of the Lord, and died there, in the 40th year after the children of Israel were come out of the land of Egypt, in the first day of the 5th month. And Aaron was 123 years old when he died in Mount Hor. And King Arad the Canaanite, which dwelt in the south of the land of Canaan, heard of the coming of the children of Israel. And they departed from Mount Hor, and pitched in Zalmona. And they departed from Zalmona, and pitched in Punon. And they departed from Punon, and pitched in Oboth. And they departed from Oboth, and pitched in Ijabarim, in the border of Moab. And they departed from Im, and pitched in Debongad. And they removed from Debongad, and encamped in Almondi Blathaim. And they removed from Almondi Blathaim, and pitched in the mountains of Abarim before Nebo. And they departed from the mountains of Abarim, and pitched in the plains of Moab, by Jordan near Jericho. And they pitched by Jordan from Beth-Jesimoth, even unto Abel-Shittim in the plains of Moab. And the Lord spake unto Moses in the plains of Moab, by Jordan near Jericho, saying, Speak unto the children of Israel, and say unto them, When ye are passed over Jordan into the land of Canaan, then ye shall drive out all the inhabitants of the land from before you, and destroy all their pictures, and destroy all their molten images, and quite pluck down all their high places.
and ye shall dispossess the inhabitants of the land, and dwell therein. For I have given you the land to possess it. And ye shall divide the land by lot for an inheritance among your families. And to the more ye shall give the more inheritance, and to the fewer ye shall give the less inheritance. Every man's inheritance shall be in the place where his lot falleth. According to the tribes of your fathers ye shall inherit. But if he will not drive out the inhabitants of the land from before you, then it shall come to pass that those which ye let remain of them shall be pricks in your eyes and thorns in your sides, and shall vex you in the land wherein ye dwell. Moreover, it shall come to pass that I shall do unto you as I thought to do unto them.

0: Numbers 34. And the Lord spake unto Moses, saying, Command the children of Israel, and say unto them, When ye come into the land of Canaan, this is the land that shall fall unto you for an inheritance, even the land of Canaan, with the coasts thereof. Then your south quarter shall be from the wilderness of Zin along by the coast of Edom, and your south border shall be the outmost coast of the salt sea eastward. And your border shall turn from the south to the ascent of Akrabim, and pass on to Zin. And the going forth thereof shall be from the south to Kadesh Barnea, and shall go on to Hazradah, and pass on to Azmon. And the border shall fetch a compass from Azmon unto the river of Egypt, and the goings out of it shall be at the sea. And as for the western border, ye shall even have the great sea for a border, this shall be your west border. And this shall be your north border, from the great sea ye shall point out for you Mount Hor. From Mount Hor ye shall point out your border unto the entrance of Hamath, and the goings forth of the border shall be to Zedad. And the border shall go on to Ziphron, and the goings out of it shall be at Hazaranan. This shall be your northern border. And ye shall point out your east border from Hazaranan to Shepham. And the coast shall go down from Shepham to Riblah on the east side of Ain, and the border shall descend, and shall reach unto the side of the sea of Chinnereth eastward. And the border shall go down to Jordan, and the goings out of it shall be at the salt sea. This shall be your land with the coasts thereof round about. And Moses commanded the children of Israel, saying, This is the land which ye shall inherit by lot, which the Lord commanded to give unto the nine tribes and to the half-tribe. For the tribe of the children of Reuben, according to the house of their fathers, and the tribe of the children of Gad, according to the house of their fathers, have received their inheritance, and half the tribe of Manasseh have received their inheritance. The two tribes and the half-tribe have received their inheritance on this side Jordan near Jericho eastward, toward the sunrising. And the Lord spake unto Moses, saying, These are the names of the men which shall divide the land unto you, Eleazar the priest, and Joshua the son of Nun. And ye shall take one prince of every tribe to divide the land by inheritance. And the names of the men are these, of the tribe of Judah, Caleb the son of Jephunneh, and of the tribe of the children of Simeon, Shemuel the son of Ammihud, and of the tribe of Benjamin, Elidad the son of Chislon, and the prince of the tribe of the children of Dan, Buki, the son of Jogli, and the prince of the children of Joseph, for the tribe of the children of Manasseh, Haniel, the son of Ephod, and the prince of the tribe of the children of Ephraim, Kemuel, the son of Shiftan, and the prince of the tribe of the children of Zebulun, Elizaphan, the son of Parnak, and the prince of the tribe of the children of Issachar, Paltiel, the son of Azan, and the prince of the tribe of the children of Asher, Ahihud, the son of Shalomi, and the prince of the tribe of the children of Naphtali, Pedahel, the son of Ammihud. These are they whom the Lord commanded to divide the inheritance unto the children of Israel in the land of Canaan.
1: 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We read in the Bible in John 6, verse 44, No man can come to me except the Father which hath sent me draw him. May we keep the hope that it be God's will to use this eBible Fellowship International broadcast to draw His elect and feed His sheep. Until next time, may the Lord and His Word keep you encouraged, and may His perfect will be done.

0: 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And now with part three of his sixth study in the Book of Daniel, chapter 2, here's Chris McCann.
1: The command to flee the churches and congregations of the world. And these things relate to times and seasons in God's program. You cannot know the truth concerning the loosing of Satan and his entry into the church and so forth unless you know when it's going to happen. And so God also opened up a biblical calendar of history in which He shows the timeline that we have the timeline for Old Testament Israel, the timeline for the lifespan of the Lord Jesus Christ, including his 3.5 year ministry, the timeline for the church age, the timeline for the Great Tribulation, the time when judgment began on the earth, and we expect God will complete it by revealing the overall timeline for the day of judgment. And yes, these are all secret things, hidden things, concealed things, but it's according to God's character to reveal the hidden truths of the Bible, to reveal himself to his people, to reveal the things of God to them, so that they are obtaining knowledge and information. And I'm sure we've looked at this verse before, but let's go to Amos chapter 3 and verse 7 says, "Surely the Lord Jehovah will do nothing, but he revealeth his secret unto his servants the prophets." And you know, if we look at this verse superficially, we would say, well, yes, God in the Old Testament, he did reveal his secret to prophets like Isaiah and Jeremiah and Ezekiel and so forth. And Daniel was a prophet. And that's a fact. They would agree because that's something historical, something natural, and the unsaved within the corporate body can comprehend and understand natural things. And so they would agree this verse indicates and is showing that God has worked in times of old in revealing things to prophets. Prophets, and by that they would mean the official office of prophet. And yet, because they lack the understanding that the whole Bible is a parable, they would not realize that the Lord identifies his saved people as prophets, priests, and kings. That each child of God is as a prophet before God, because God reveals truth to all of his people, and even though the Bible's completed, it still requires God to open up understanding, as we saw in the case of Peter in Matthew 16, that God had to reveal that Jesus was the Messiah, and God has done that with the Word of God, the Bible. He's revealed truth to all of those that he saved to varying degrees, and therefore, as God revealed revelation to prophets of old, it's working the same way as he reveals divine recorded or written revelation to his elect. They're still fulfilling the role of a prophet of receiving divine revelation. Only in our case, it's understanding of divine revelation already written down on the pages of the Bible. And prophets, after receiving divine revelation, then foretell or declare the things that God has said. And that also is the task of each child of God as we perform the spiritual role of prophet in our lives when we share the things of the Bible, the secret things that God has graciously and kindly opened up to our understanding, we then turn around and share with others. And that is part of our occupation, our spiritual occupation as a child of God living in this world. Well, okay, let's go back to Daniel chapter 2 and verse 28. But there is a God in heaven that revealeth secrets and maketh known to the king Nebuchadnezzar what shall be in the latter days. God reveals secrets and makes known what will be in the latter days. And the word latter, as it's used with days, is found in Deuteronomy 31 and verse 29 that says, for I know that after my death, you will utterly corrupt yourselves and turn aside from the way which I have commanded you, and evil will befall you in the latter days. Now, what Moses is saying here was true of Israel of old. After he died, they did corrupt themselves and turn aside. But it's also true spiritually of the churches and congregations. Remember, the two witnesses were lying dead in the street in Revelation chapter 11, and the two witnesses are typified by Moses and Elijah. Moses, because he represents the law, and Elijah, the prophets. And so as Moses declared that I know that after my death, ye will utterly corrupt yourselves and turn aside from the way which I commanded you. See, he represents the law, so he commands. And that's exactly what did happen once the two witnesses were slain, or when they died. Then the church, the corporate body, turned corrupt and went aside. They no longer followed the way of God. And again, that happened at the end of the church age. And we know the date, May 21, 1988, the 13,000th year of Earth's history. And that would fit with the evil that would befall them in the latter days. So the phrase latter days has application to the beginning of the Great Tribulation period. Now this is confirmed in Ezekiel chapter 38. Ezekiel 38, beginning in verse 14. Therefore, son of man, prophesy and say unto Gog, thus saith the Lord Jehovah, in that day when my people of Israel dwelleth safely, shalt thou not know it? And thou shalt come from thy place out of the north parts, thou and many people with thee, all of them riding upon horses, a great company and a mighty army. And thou shalt come up against my people of Israel as a cloud to cover the land. It shall be in the latter days, and I will bring thee against my land, that the heathen may know me, when I shall be sanctified in thee, O Gog, before their eyes. We can know that the reference to Gog and Magog in the latter days ties in with the Great Tribulation, because it's brought up in Revelation 20, beginning in verse 7, and when the 1,000 years are expired, Satan shall be loosed out of his prison and shall go out to deceive the nations which are in the four quarters of the earth, Gog and Magog, to gather them together to battle, the number of whom is as the sand of the sea. And they went up on the breadth of the earth and compassed the camp of the saints about and the beloved city. And fire came down from God out of heaven and devoured them. And again, the loosing of Satan is simultaneous with the end of the church age and the beginning of the great tribulation. And that is tied in with Gog and Magog coming after the camp of the saints, or Israel, as it said in Ezekiel 38. So again, the great tribulation, it is connected to that phrase, the latter days. And we'll just look at one more place in Daniel chapter 10, verse 14 says, "Now I am come to make thee understand what shall befall thy people in the latter days, for yet the vision is for many days." And once again, we see that God is speaking of making to understand or making known what will happen in the latter days, just as he's doing in Daniel chapter 2. As Daniel was granted understanding of the dream and the interpretation of it, God is indicating he will bring to understanding certain truths that have been hidden, sealed up until the time of the end. And the time of the end, it agrees with the latter days. And then he makes known. It's why I believe that the word interpretation is found 13 times in Daniel chapter 2, because the time of the end or the latter days began in the year 1988, the 13,000th year of Earth's history. It's why in Nehemiah, in chapter 8, 13 men, and I mentioned this before, but I want to take a look at it now, in Nehemiah chapter 8, 13 men are named in verse 7, also Joshua, and it's a good idea, get a pen and mark each name, and you'll be able to count the number. Also Joshua, and Bani, and Sherebiah, Jamin, Akub, Shebebethai, Hadijah, Maaseiah, Kelita, Azariah, Jozabad, Hanan, Pelaiah, and the Levites caused the people to understand the law, and the people stood in their place. So they read in the book, in the law of God distinctly, and gave the sense and caused them to understand the reading. Is it a coincidence? And in Nehemiah 8, God speaks of the last day that they were observing the Feast of Tabernacles from the first day to the last day. And that phrase identifies with the last day of the world, the Feast of Tabernacles with the end of the world. And the number 13 comes to view. 13 men caused the people to understand. They gave the sense of the reading of the Bible. Is it coincidental? 13 times God mentions interpretation. Or what about in Genesis when Jacob enters into Egypt and goes before Pharaoh and tells him when Pharaoh asks his age that he's 130 years old, and at that same time Joseph was 39, and both numbers are very much connected with the number 13. 130 is 10 times 13. 39 is 3 times 13. And it's at a time when Joseph made himself known to his brethren. It says in Genesis 45 or Genesis 46. And he had been hidden. Joseph had concealed himself, who's a type of Christ, the Word. And they didn't recognize him. He made himself known to his brethren, and he revealed the timeline for the famine. He said there's already been 2 years of famine, and there'll be 5 years more. So he let them know the beginning was 2 years earlier, and that was a dividing point, because now he was revealing himself, and he told them the end year, the 7 year famine, would conclude in the year 1872 BC. So dates were given, a timeline was given, as Joseph made himself known to his brethren at the age of 39, 3 times 13. Then Jacob heard Joseph was alive, that Joseph had revealed himself, and he packed up his house and his family, and they all went into Egypt. And then Pharaoh asked him his age. I'm 130. 10 times 13, 10 pointing to completeness, and 13 to the end of the world, to the time of the latter days, the time when God would reveal these things to his people in a similar way that Joseph revealed himself to his brethren. Well, we can see the Bible places a strong emphasis upon God revealing himself. And yes, the whole Bible is a record of his revelation, which means revealing of himself. And yet the Bible places a special emphasis upon God revealing himself, even in a greater way at the time of the end. Remember in Daniel 12, it says in verse 4, "But thou, O Daniel, shut up the words and seal the book, even to the time of the end. Many shall run to and fro, and knowledge

0: But he would make them known to the prophets. He will do nothing, in fact, but he revealeth his secret unto his servants, the prophets, the elect body of believers. They are the recipients of the revelation. God opens their understanding, like Jesus opened the understanding of the disciples on the road to Emmaus, so that they might understand the scriptures. And he has done the same with his people at this time. The people of God have been blessed with information that has first saved us from the horrible death of remaining in the churches and congregations and being bundled as a tare for the burning, and all the other information, as God reveals truth, has been nothing but a blessing, a wonderful blessing from God.
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We read in the Bible in John 6, verse 44, "No man can come to me except the Father which hath sent me draw him." May we keep the hope that it be God's will to use this eBible Fellowship International broadcast to draw His elect and feed His sheep. Until next time, may the Lord and His Word keep you encouraged, and may His perfect will be done.

Ezekiel chapter 29. In the 10th year, in the 10th month, in the 12th day of the month, the word of Jehovah came unto me, saying, Son of man, set thy face against Pharaoh, king of Egypt, and prophesy against him and against all Egypt. Speak and say, Thus saith the Lord Jehovah, Behold, I am against thee, Pharaoh, king of Egypt, the great dragon that lieth in the midst of his rivers, which hath said, My river is mine own, and I have made it for myself. But I will put hooks in thy jaws, and I will cause the fish of thy rivers to stick unto thy scales, and I will bring thee up out of the midst of thy rivers, and all the fish of thy rivers shall stick unto thy scales. And I will leave thee thrown into the wilderness, thee and all the fish of thy rivers. Thou shalt fall upon the open fields, thou shalt not be brought together, nor gathered. I have given thee for meat to the beasts of the field, and to the fowls of the heaven. And all the inhabitants of Egypt shall know that I am Jehovah, because they have been a staff of reed to the house of Israel. When they took hold of thee by thy hand, thou didst break, and rent all their shoulder. And when they leaned upon thee, thou breakest, and madest all their loins to be at a stand. Therefore, thus saith the Lord Jehovah, Behold, I will bring a sword upon thee, and cut off man and beast out of thee, and the land of Egypt shall be desolate and waste, and they shall know that I am Jehovah, because he hath said, The river is mine, and I have made it. Behold, therefore, I am against thee, and against thy rivers, and I will make the land of Egypt utterly waste and desolate, from the tower of Syene even unto the border of Ethiopia. No foot of man shall pass through it, nor foot of beast shall pass through it. Neither shall it be inhabited 40 years. And I will make the land of Egypt desolate in the midst of the countries that are desolate, and her cities among the cities that are laid waste shall be desolate 40 years. And I will scatter the Egyptians among the nations, and will disperse them through the countries. Yet thus saith the Lord Jehovah, At the end of 40 years will I gather the Egyptians from the people whither they were scattered, and I will bring again the captivity of Egypt, and will cause them to return into the land of Pathros, into the land of their habitation, and they shall be there a base kingdom. It shall be the basest of the kingdoms, neither shall it exalt itself any more above the nations, for I will diminish them, that they shall no more rule over the nations. And it shall be no more the confidence of the house of Israel, which bringeth their iniquity to remembrance, when they shall look after them, but they shall know that I am the Lord Jehovah. And it came to pass in the 27th year, in the first month, in the first day of the month, the word of Jehovah came unto me, saying, Son of man, Nebuchadrezzar, king of Babylon, caused his army to serve a great service against Tyrus. Every head was made bald, and every shoulder was peeled. Yet had he no wages, nor his army, for Tyrus, for the service that he had served against it. Therefore thus saith the Lord Jehovah, Behold, I will give the land of Egypt unto Nebuchadrezzar, king of Babylon, and he shall take her multitude, and take her spoil, and take her prey, and it shall be the wages for his army. I have given him the land of Egypt for his labor wherewith he served against it, because they wrought for me, saith the Lord Jehovah. In that day will I cause the horn of the house of Israel to bud forth, and I will give thee the opening of the mouth in the midst of them, and they shall know that I am Jehovah.

Jeremiah chapter 35. The word which came unto Jeremiah from Jehovah in the days of Jehoiakim, the son of Josiah, king of Judah, saying, Go unto the house of the Rechabites, and speak unto them, and bring them into the house of Jehovah, into one of the chambers, and give them wine to drink. Then I took Jahazaniah, the son of Jeremiah, the son of Abaziniah, and his brethren, and all his sons, and the whole house of the Rechabites, and I brought them into the house of Jehovah, into the chamber of the sons of Hanan, the son of Igdaliah, a man of God, which was by the chamber of the princes, which was above the chamber of Maaseiah, the son of Shalom, and the keeper of the door. And I set before the sons of the house of the Rechabites pots full of wine and cups, and I said unto them, Drink ye wine. But they said, We will drink no wine. For Jonadab, the son of Rechab, our father, commanded us, saying, Ye shall drink no wine, neither ye nor your sons forever. Neither shall ye build house, nor sow seed, nor plant vineyard, nor have any, but all your days ye shall dwell in tents, that ye may live many days in the land where ye be strangers. Thus have we obeyed the voice of Jonadab, the son of Rechab, our father, in all that he hath charged us, to drink no wine all our days, we, our wives, our sons, nor our daughters, nor to build houses for us to dwell in, neither have we vineyard, nor field, nor seed, but we have dwelt in tents, and have obeyed, and done according to all that Jonadab our father commanded us. But it came to pass, when Nebuchadrezzar, king of Babylon, came up into the land, that we said, Come, and let us go to Jerusalem for fear of the army of the Chaldeans, and for fear of the army of the Syrians. So we dwell at Jerusalem. Then came the word of Jehovah unto Jeremiah, saying, Thus saith Jehovah of hosts, the God of Israel, Go and tell the men of Judah and the inhabitants of Jerusalem, Will ye not receive instruction to hearken to my words? Saith Jehovah, the words of Jonadab, the son of Rechab, that he commanded his sons not to drink wine, are performed? For unto this day they drink none, but obey their father's commandment. Notwithstanding, I have spoken unto you, rising early and speaking, but ye hearkened not unto me. I have sent also unto you all my servants, the prophets, rising up early and sending them, saying, Return ye now every man from his evil way, and amend your doings, and go not after other gods to serve them, and ye shall dwell in the land which I have given to you and to your fathers. But ye have not inclined your ear, nor hearkened unto me, because the sons of Jonadab the son of Rechab have performed the commandment of their father, which he commanded them, but this people hath not hearkened unto me. Therefore thus saith Jehovah God of hosts, the God of Israel, Behold, I will bring upon Judah and upon all the inhabitants of Jerusalem all the evil that I have pronounced against them, because I have spoken unto them, but they have not heard, and I have called unto them, but they have not answered. And Jeremiah said unto the house of the Rechabites, Thus saith Jehovah of hosts, the God of Israel, because ye have obeyed the commandment of Jonadab your father, and kept all his precepts, and done according unto all that he had commanded you, therefore thus saith Jehovah of hosts, the God of Israel, Jonadab the son of Rechab shall not want a man to stand before me forever.

0: We welcome you to eBible Fellowship's Bible reading program. We read in 2 Timothy 3, verse 16, "All Scripture is given by inspiration of God and is profitable for doctrine, for reproof, for correction, for instruction in righteousness." Now, let's begin our Bible reading program.
1: Second Samuel 22. And David spake unto the Lord the words of this song in the day that the Lord had delivered him out of the hands of all his enemies and out of the hand of Saul. And he said, "The Lord is my rock and my fortress and my deliverer, the God of my rock, in him will I trust. He is my shield and the horn of my salvation, my high tower and my refuge, my Savior. Thou savest me from violence. I will call on the Lord, who is worthy to be praised. So shall I be saved from mine enemies. When the waves of death compassed me, the floods of ungodly men made me afraid. The sorrows of hell compassed me about, the snares of death prevented me. In my distress I called upon the Lord and cried to my God, and he did hear my voice out of his temple, and my cry did enter into his ears. Then the earth shook and trembled, the foundations of heaven moved and shook, because he was wroth. There went up smoke out of his nostrils, and fire out of his mouth devoured. Coals were kindled by it. He bowed the heavens also, and came down, and darkness was under his feet. And he rode upon a cherub, and did fly, and he was seen upon the wings of the wind. And he made darkness pavilions round about him, dark waters and thick clouds of the skies. Through the brightness before him were coals of fire kindled. The Lord thundered from heaven, and the Most High uttered his voice. And he sent out arrows and scattered them, lightning and discomfited them. And the channels of the sea appeared, the foundations of the world were discovered, at the rebuking of the Lord, and the blast of the breath of his nostrils. He sent from above, he took me, he drew me out of many waters. He delivered me from my strong enemy, and from them that hated me, for they were too strong for me. They prevented me in the day of my calamity, but the Lord was my stay. He brought me forth also into a large place. He delivered me because he delighted in me. The Lord rewarded me according to my righteousness, according to the cleanness of my hands hath he recompensed me. For I have kept the ways of the Lord, and have not wickedly departed from my God. For all his judgments were before me, and as for his statutes, I did not depart from them. I was also upright before him, and have kept myself from mine iniquity. Therefore the Lord hath recompensed me according to my righteousness, according to my cleanness in his eyesight. With the merciful thou wilt shew thyself merciful, and with the upright man thou wilt shew thyself upright. With the pure thou wilt shew thyself pure, and with the froward thou wilt shew thyself unsavory. And the afflicted people thou wilt save, but thine eyes are upon the haughty, that thou mayest bring them down. For thou art my lamp, O Lord, and the Lord will lighten my darkness. For by thee I have run through a troop, by my God have I leaped over a wall. As for God, his way is perfect, the word of the Lord is tried, he is a buckler to all them that trust in him. For who is God save the Lord, and who is a rock save our God? God is my strength and power, and he maketh my way perfect. He maketh my feet like hinds' feet, and setteth me upon high places. He teacheth my hands to war, so that a bow of steel is broken by mine arms. Thou hast also given me the shield of thy salvation, and thy gentleness hath made me great. Thou hast enlarged my steps under me, so that my feet did not slip. I have pursued mine enemies, and destroyed them, and turned not again until I had consumed them. And I have consumed them and wounded them, that they could not arise. Yea, they are fallen under my feet. For thou hast girded me with strength to battle. Them that rose up against me hast thou subdued under me. Thou hast also given me the necks of mine enemies, that I might destroy them that hate me. They looked, but there was none to save, even unto the Lord, but he answered them not. Then did I beat them as small as the dust of the earth. I did stamp them as the mire of the street, and did spread them abroad. Thou also hast delivered me from the strivings of my people. Thou hast kept me to be head of the heathen, a people which I knew not shall serve me. Strangers shall submit themselves unto me. As soon as they hear, they shall be obedient unto me. Strangers shall fade away, and they shall be afraid out of their close places. The Lord liveth, and blessed be my rock, and exalted be the God of the rock of my salvation. It is God that avengeth me, and that bringeth down the people under me. And that bringeth me forth from mine enemies, thou also hast lifted me up on high above them that rose up against me. Thou hast delivered me from the violent man. Therefore I will give thanks unto thee, O Lord, among the heathen, and I will sing praises unto thy name. He is the tower of salvation for his king, and sheweth mercy to his anointed, unto David and to his seed forevermore.

2 Samuel 23. Now these be the last words of David. David, the son of Jesse, said, and the man who was raised up on high, the anointed of the God of Jacob, and the sweet psalmist of Israel, said, The Spirit of the Lord spake by me, and his word was in my tongue. The God of Israel said, The Rock of Israel spake to me, He that ruleth over men must be just, ruling in the fear of God. And he shall be as the light of the morning when the sun riseth, even a morning without clouds, as the tender grass springeth out of the earth by clear shining after rain. Although my house be not so with God, yet he hath made me with an everlasting covenant, ordered in all things, and sure, for this is all my salvation, and all my desire, although he made it not to grow. But the sons of Belial shall be all of them as thorns thrust away, because they cannot be taken with hands. But the man that shall touch them must be fenced with iron and a staff of a spear, and they shall be utterly burned with fire in the same place. These be the names of the mighty men whom David had. The Tachmonite that sat in the seat, chief among the captains. The same was Adino the Esnite. He lifted up his spear against 800, whom he slew at one time. And after him was Eleazar the son of Dodo the Ahohite, one of the three mighty men with David, when they defeated the Philistines that were there gathered together to battle, and the men of Israel were gone away. The Philistines that were there gathered until his hand was weary, and his hand clave unto the sword. And the Lord wrought a great victory that day, and the people returned after him only to spoil. And after him was Shammah the son of Agi the Hararite, and the Philistines were gathered together into a troop, where there was a piece of ground full of lentils, and the people fled from the Philistines. But he stood in the midst of the ground and defended it, and slew the Philistines, and the Lord wrought a great victory. And 30 chief went down, and came to David in the harvest time unto the cave of Adullam, and the troop of the Philistines pitched in the valley of Rephaim. And David was then in a hold, and the garrison of the Philistines was then in Bethlehem. And David longed and said, Oh, that one would give me drink of the water of the well of Bethlehem, which is by the gate. And the three mighty men brake through the host of the Philistines, and drew water out of the well of Bethlehem that was by the gate, and took it and brought it to David. Nevertheless he would not drink thereof, but poured it out unto the Lord. And he said, Be it far from me, O Lord, that I should do this. Is not this the blood of the men that went in jeopardy of their lives? Therefore he would not drink it. These things did these three mighty men. And Abishai, the brother of Joab, the son of Zeruiah, was chief among three. And he lifted up his spear against 300, and slew them, and had the name among three. Was he not most honorable of three? Therefore he was their captain. Howbeit he attained not unto the first three. And Benaiah, the son of Jehoiada, the son of a valiant man of Kabzeel, who had done many acts, he slew 2 lion-like men of Moab. He went down also and slew a lion in the midst of a pit in time of snow. And he slew an Egyptian, a goodly man, and the Egyptian had a spear in his hand, but he went down to him with a staff, and plucked the spear out of the Egyptian's hand, and slew him with his own spear. These things did Benaiah the son of Jehoiada, and had the name among three mighty men. He was more honorable than the 30, but he attained not to the first three, and David set him over his guard. Asahel, the brother of Joab, was one of the 30. Elhanan, the son of Dodo of Bethlehem, Shammah the Harodite, Elikah the Harodite, Helez the Paltite, Ira the son of Ikesh the Tekoite, Abiezer the Anathothite, Mebunai the Hushathite, Zalmon the Ahohite, Mahari the Netophathite, Heleb the son of Bana, a Netophathite, Ittai the son of Ribai out of Gibeah of the children of Benjamin, Benaiah the Pirathonite, Hidai of the brooks of Gash, Abialbon the Abathite, Asmaveth the Bahumite, Eliaba the Shalbonite, of the sons of Jashan, Jonathan, Shama the Hararite, Ahiam the son of Shara the Hararite, Eliphet the son of Ahishbai, the son of Makathite, Eliam the son of Ahithophel the Gilonite, Hezrai the Carmelite, Parai the Arbite,
Igal the son of Nathan of Zobah, Bani the Gadite, Zelek the Ammonite, Nahari the Beerothite, armor-bearer to Joab the son of Zeruiah, Ira an Ithrite, Gareb an Ithrite, Uriah the Hittite, 37 in all. 2 Samuel 24. And again the anger of the Lord was kindled against Israel, and he moved David against them to say, Go number Israel and Judah. For the king said to Joab, the captain of the host, which was with him, Go now through all the tribes of Israel, from Dan even to Beersheba, and number ye the people, that I may know the number of the people. And Joab said unto the king, Now the Lord thy God add unto thy people, how many soever they be, an hundredfold, and that the eyes of my lord the king may see it. But why doth my lord the king delight in this thing? Notwithstanding, the king's word prevailed against Joab and against the captains of the host. And Joab and the captains of the host went out from the presence of the king to number the people of Israel. And they passed over Jordan and pitched in Aroah on the right side of the city that lieth in the midst of the river of Gad and toward Jazer. Then they came to Gilead and to the land of Tatim-Hodshi, and they came to Danjan and about to Zidon, and came to the stronghold of Tyre, and to all the cities of the Hivites and of the Canaanites. And they went out to the south of Judah, even to Beersheba. And when they had gone through all the land, they came to Jerusalem at the end of 9 months and 20 days. And Joab gave up the sum of the number of the people unto the king, and there were in Israel 800,000 valiant men that drew the sword, and the men of Judah were 500,000 men. And David's heart smote him after that he had numbered the people. And David said unto the Lord, I have sinned greatly in that I have done. And now I beseech thee, O Lord, take away the iniquity of thy servant, for I have done very foolishly. For when David was up in the morning, the word of the Lord came unto the prophet Gad, David's seer, saying, Go and say thus unto David, Thus saith the Lord, I offer thee three things, choose thee one of them, that I may do it unto thee. So Gad came unto David and told him, and said unto him, Shall 7 years of famine come to thee in the land? Or wilt thou flee 3 months before thine enemies, while they pursue thee? Or that there be 3 days' pestilence in thy land? Now advise, and see what answer I shall return to him that sent me. And David said unto Gad, I am in a great strait. Let us now fall into the hand of the Lord, for his mercies are great, and let me not fall into the hand of man. So the Lord sent a pestilence upon Israel from the morning even to the time appointed, and there died of the people from Dan even to Beersheba 70,000 men. And when the angel stretched out his hand upon Jerusalem to destroy it, the Lord repented him of the evil, and said to the angel that destroyed the people, It is enough. Stay now thine hand. And the angel of the Lord was by the threshing place of Araunah the Jebusite. And David spake unto the Lord when he saw the angel that smote the people, and said, Lo, I have sinned, and I have done wickedly. But these sheep, what have they done? Let thine hand, I pray thee, be against me and against my father's house. And Gad came that day to David, and said unto him, Go up, rear an altar unto the Lord in the threshing floor of Araunah the Jebusite. And David, according to the saying of Gad, went up as the Lord commanded. And Araunah looked, and saw the king and his servants coming on toward him. And Araunah went out, and bowed himself before the king on his face upon the ground. And Araunah said, Wherefore is my lord the king come to his servant? And David said, To buy the threshing floor of thee, to build an altar to the Lord, that the plague may be stayed from the people. And Araunah said unto David, Let my lord the king take and offer up what seemeth good unto him. Behold, here be oxen for burnt sacrifice, and threshing instruments, and other instruments of the oxen for wood. All these things did Araunah as a king give unto the king. And Araunah said unto the king, The Lord thy God accept thee. And the king said unto Araunah, Nay, but I will surely buy it of thee at a price. Neither will I offer burnt offerings unto the Lord my God, of that which doth cost me nothing. So David bought the threshing floor and the oxen for 50 shekels of silver. And David built there an altar unto the Lord, and offered burnt offerings and peace offerings.
So the Lord was entreated for the land, and the plague was stayed from Israel.

0: First Kings. Now King David was old and stricken in years, and they covered him with clothes, but he gat no heat. Wherefore his servants said unto him, Let there be sought for my lord the king a young virgin, and let her stand before the king, and let her cherish him, and let her lie in thy bosom, that my lord the king may get heat. So they sought for a fair damsel throughout all the coasts of Israel, and found Abishag a Shunammite, and brought her to the king. And the damsel was very fair, and cherished the king, and ministered to him, but the king knew her not. Then Adonijah the son of Haggith exalted himself, saying, I will be king, and he prepared himself chariots and horsemen, and 50 men to run before him. And his father had not displeased him at any time in saying, Why hast thou done so? And he also was a very goodly man, and his mother bare him after Absalom. And he conferred with Joab the son of Zeruiah, and with Abiathar the priest, and they following Adonijah helped him. But Zadok the priest, and Benaiah the son of Jehoiada, and Nathan the prophet, and Shimei and Rei, and the mighty men which belonged to David, were not with Adonijah. And Adonijah slew sheep and oxen and fat cattle by the stone of Zoheleth, which is by Enrogel, and called all his brethren the king's sons, and all the men of Judah the king's servants. But Nathan the prophet and Benaiah and the mighty men and Solomon his brother he called not. Wherefore Nathan spake unto Bathsheba, the mother of Solomon, saying, Hast thou not heard that Adonijah the son of Haggith doth reign, and David our lord knoweth it not? Now therefore come, let me, I pray thee, give thee counsel, that thou mayest serve thine own life, and the life of thy son Solomon. Go and get thee in unto King David, and say unto him, Didst thou not, my lord, O king, swear unto thine handmaid, saying, Assuredly Solomon thy son shall reign after me, and he shall sit upon my throne? Why then doth Adonijah reign? Behold, whilst thou yet talkest there with the king, I also will come in after thee, and confirm thy words. And Bathsheba went in unto the king into the chamber, and the king was very old. And Abishag the Shunammite ministered unto the king. And Bathsheba bowed and did obeisance unto the king, and the king said, What wouldst thou? And she said unto him, My lord, thou swearest by the Lord thy God unto thine handmaid, saying, Assuredly Solomon thy son shall reign after me, and he shall sit upon my throne. And now, behold, Adonijah reigneth, and now, my lord the king, thou knowest it not. And he hath slain oxen and fat cattle and sheep in abundance, and hath called all the sons of the king, and Abiathar the priest, and Joab the captain of the host. But Solomon thy servant hath he not called. And thou, my lord, O king, the eyes of all Israel are upon thee, that thou shouldst tell them who shall sit upon the throne of my lord the king after him. Otherwise it shall come to pass, when my lord the king shall sleep with his fathers, that I and my son Solomon shall be counted offenders. And lo, while she yet talked with the king, Nathan the prophet also came in. And they told the king, saying, Behold Nathan the prophet. And when he was come in before the king, he bowed himself before the king with his face to the ground. And Nathan said, My lord, O king, hast thou said, Adonijah shall reign after me, and he shall sit upon my throne? For he is gone down this day, and hath slain oxen and fat cattle and sheep in abundance, and hath called all the king's sons, and the captains of the host, and Abiathar the priest. And behold, they eat and drink before him, and say, God save King Adonijah. But me, even me thy servant, and Zadok the priest, and Benaiah the son of Jehoiada, and thy servant Solomon, hath he not called? Is this thing done by my lord the king, and thou hast not shewed it unto thy servant, who should sit on the throne of my lord the king after him? Then King David answered and said, Call me Bathsheba. And she came into the king's presence and stood before the king. And the king sware and said, As the Lord liveth that hath redeemed my soul out of all distress, even as I swear unto thee by the Lord God of Israel, saying, Assuredly Solomon thy son shall reign after me, and he shall sit upon my throne in my stead. Even so will I certainly do this day. Then Bathsheba bowed with her face to the earth, and did reverence to the king, and said, Let my lord King David live forever. And King David said, Call me Zadok the priest, and Nathan the prophet, and Benaiah the son of Jehoiada. And they came before the king. The king also said unto them, Take with you the servants of your lord, and cause Solomon my son to ride upon mine own mule, and bring him down to Gihon. And let Zadok the priest and Nathan the prophet anoint him there king over Israel, and blow ye with the trumpet, and say, God save King Solomon. Then he shall come up after him, that he may come and sit upon my throne. For he shall be king in my stead, and I have appointed him to be ruler over Israel and over Judah. And Benaiah the son of Jehoiada answered the king and said, Amen. The Lord God of my lord the king say so too. As the Lord hath been with my lord the king, even so be he with Solomon, and make his throne greater than the throne of my lord King David. So Zadok the priest, and Nathan the prophet, and Benaiah the son of Jehoiada, and the Cherethites, and the Pelethites went down, and caused Solomon to ride upon King David's mule, and brought him to Gihon. And Zadok the priest took an horn of oil out of the tabernacle, and anointed Solomon. And they blew the trumpet, and all the people said, God save King Solomon. And all the people came up after him, and the people piped with pipes, and rejoiced with great joy, so that the earth rent with the sound of them. And Adonijah and all the guests that were with him heard it as they made an end of eating. And when Joab heard the sound of the trumpet, he said, Wherefore is this noise of the city, being in an uproar? And while yet he spake, behold, Jonathan the son of Abiathar the priest came. And Adonijah said unto him, Come in, for thou art a valiant man, and bringest good tidings. And Jonathan answered and said to Adonijah, Verily our lord King David hath made Solomon king. And the king hath sent with him Zadok the priest, and Nathan the prophet, and Benaiah the son of Jehoiada, and the Cherethites, and the Pelethites, and they have caused him to ride upon the king's mule. And Zadok the priest and Nathan the prophet have anointed him king in Gihon, and they are come up from thence rejoicing, so that the city rang again. This is the noise that ye have heard. And also Solomon sitteth on the throne of the kingdom. And moreover the king's servants came to bless our lord King David, saying, God make the name of Solomon better than thy name, and make his throne greater than thy throne. And the king bowed himself upon the bed. And also thus said the king, Blessed be the Lord God of Israel, which hath given one to sit on my throne this day, mine eyes even seeing it. And all the guests that were with Adonijah were afraid, and rose up, and went every man his way. And Adonijah feared because of Solomon, and arose, and went, and caught hold of the horns of the altar. And it was told Solomon, saying, Behold, Adonijah feareth King Solomon, for lo, he hath caught hold on the horns of the altar, saying, Let King Solomon swear unto me this day that he will not slay his servant with the sword. And Solomon said, If he will shew himself a worthy man, there shall not an hair of him fall to the earth, but if wickedness shall be found in him, he shall die. So King Solomon sent, and they brought him down from the altar, and he came and bowed himself to King Solomon. And Solomon said unto him, Go to thine house.
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2: Well, greetings, Bible students, and welcome to today's edition of eBible Fellowship's Bible Quiz. In Psalm 119, verse 130, we read, The entrance of thy words giveth light, it giveth understanding unto the simple. And hello again, gang, and welcome to today's eBible Fellowship Bible Quiz. And here's question number one. Fill in the blank. Who can find a virtuous woman, for her price is far above blank? Fill in that last word. Who can find a virtuous woman, for her price is far above what? Number two. Name one of the sisters of Lazarus. Can you name one of the sisters of Lazarus? Number three, true or false, The name of the wife of Nebuchadnezzar was Zeresh. Is that true or false? The name of the wife of Nebuchadnezzar was Zeresh. Number 4. In what country was Damascus? In what country was Damascus? And number 5. Who said, "For whither thou goest, I will go, and where thou lodgest, I will lodge. Thy people shall be my people, and thy God my God. Where thou diest will I die, and there will I be buried." Beautiful statement of faithfulness. Who said that? "For whither thou goest, I will go, and where thou lodgest, I will lodge. Thy people shall be my people, and thy God my God. Where thou diest will I die, and there will I be buried." And we'll hear those answers in a moment.

All right, here we are with our answers for today. Number one, fill in the blank. Who can find a virtuous woman? For her price is far above rubies. You read that in Proverbs 31:10. Who can find a virtuous woman? For her price is far above rubies. Proverbs 31:10. Number two, name one of the sisters of Lazarus. That would be Mary and Martha. You read that in John 11, verses 1 to 3. The sisters of Lazarus were named Mary and Martha. John 11, verses 1 to 3. Number 3, true or false, the name of the wife of Nebuchadnezzar was Zeresh. That's false. Zeresh was the name of Haman's wife in Esther. The name of Nebuchadnezzar's wife is not given in the Bible. That's kind of a difficult question, too. The name of the wife of Nebuchadnezzar is not given in the Bible. Zeresh was the name of Haman's wife. Number 4, in what country was Damascus? Damascus was in Syria. You read that in Isaiah 7, verse 8. Damascus was in the country of Syria. Isaiah 7, verse 8. And who made this beautiful statement? Question number 5. For whither thou goest, I will go, and where thou lodgest, I will lodge. Thy people shall be my people, and thy God my God. Where thou diest, will I die, and there will I be buried. Ruth said that to her mother-in-law, Naomi. Ruth 1, verses 16 and 17. Ruth said that to Naomi. Ruth 1, 16, 17. That's our eBible Fellowship Bible quiz for today. And may God bless your study in His Word.

Hi, this is Harry Dysart with eBible Fellowship. Thanks for joining us for the Psalm of the Day. As our Lord says in His Word in Ephesians chapter 5, verses 19 and 20, speaking to yourselves in psalms and hymns and spiritual songs, singing and making melody in your heart to the Lord, giving thanks always for all things unto God and the Father, in the name of our Lord Jesus Christ. Psalm 119, beginning at verse 17. Gimel, deal bountifully with thy servant, that I may live and keep thy word. Open thou mine eyes, that I may behold wondrous things out of thy law. I am a stranger in the earth. Hide not thy commandments from me. My soul breaketh for the longing that it hath unto thy judgments at all times. Thou hast rebuked the proud that are cursed, which do err from thy commandments. Remove from me reproach and contempt, for I have kept thy testimonies. Princes also did sit and speak against me, but thy servant did meditate in thy statutes. Thy testimonies also are my delight and my counselors. Daleth. My soul cleaveth unto the dust. Quicken thou me according to thy word. I have declared my ways, and thou heardest me. Teach me thy statutes. Make me to understand the way of thy precepts. So shall I talk of thy wondrous works. My soul melteth for heaviness. Strengthen thou me according unto thy word. Remove from me the way of lying, and grant me thy law graciously. I have chosen the way of truth. Thy judgments have I laid before me. I have stuck unto thy testimonies. O Jehovah, put me not to shame. I will run the way of thy commandments when thou shalt enlarge my heart. As our Lord instructs us, we read in Psalm 47, verses 6 and 7. Sing praises to God, sing praises unto our King, sing praises. For God is the King of all the earth, sing ye praises with understanding. Please join us again for the Psalm of the Day. May God's word be praised.

0: recording from one of eBible Fellowship's Day in the Word sessions, which took place on Sunday, July 26, 2020. With his Bible study entitled, What is the Law? Here's Eddie Ramos.
1: So I wanted to talk about the law of God today. If I ask anyone here what the law of God means, I'm pretty sure, comfortably say that most everyone here would know that the law of God means the Word of God. But I was having a discussion with someone last month, and it got me curious because this person believed that anytime the Bible mentions that it's always a reference to the whole Word of God. But I did research this online, and I realized that this person's view was very, very common. A lot of people hold to this view, in other words. So what I want to do is I want to go to the scriptures, take a look through the scriptures to see and allow the scriptures to show us exactly what God means when he uses the word the law. So let's start off by looking at Exodus chapter 12, verse 49. This is the first time we read of the Mosaic law being given to Moses, which he was charged to give to the children of Israel. There we read, "One law shall be to him that is homeborn, and unto the stranger that sojourneth among you." Okay, so this word translated as law here is Strong's number 8451, and it's the Hebrew word that's pronounced as Torah. Does that word sound familiar? Okay, so the word Torah, if you've ever heard it being used, it's most commonly used in Jewish circles to talk about or to speak of the first five books of the Bible, the five books that Moses wrote. But in Christian circles, and so we can see that in Exodus 12:49, God just referred to what he commanded Moses. He referred to that as law, or we could say as the Torah. So let's take a look and see what the context is of what God exactly is commanding Moses to command the children of Israel. I want to read from verses 43 to 49 of Exodus 12. There we read, "And Jehovah said unto Moses and Aaron, This is the ordinance of the Passover, that there shall no stranger eat thereof. But every man's servant that is brought for money, when thou hast circumcised him, then he shall eat thereof. A foreigner and an hired servant shall not eat thereof. In one house it shall be eaten. Thou shalt not carry it forth out of the flesh abroad out of the house, neither shall you break a bone thereof. All the congregation of Israel shall keep it. And when a stranger shall sojourn with thee, and will keep the Passover to Jehovah, let all his males be circumcised, and then let him come near and keep it. And he shall be as one that is born in the land, for no uncircumcised person shall eat thereof. One law shall be to him that is homeborn, and unto the stranger that sojourneth among you." So we can see here that the context is speaking about the keeping of the ordinance of the Passover. Well, the same ordinance that applied to the children of Israel also applied to the stranger that lived in Israel, okay, that lived among them, okay, as long as all the males in the stranger's family were circumcised. And if we look at it a little closer here, God referred to this ordinance as law, okay, or as Torah. And the word ordinance is Strong's number 2708, and it's mostly translated as statute. In other words, by God referring to the Passover as an ordinance and a law, he's linking the two words together, okay? An ordinance or a statute is law. And this is important to know because this means that the Torah or the law didn't originate with Moses and the nation of Israel. It also goes back to the days of Abraham. And really, it actually goes all the way back to creation. Let's turn to Genesis chapter 26. I want to read verses 2 to 5. Genesis 26, verses 2 to 5. And in the context here, God is speaking to Isaac, Abraham's son. There we read, "And Jehovah appeared unto him and said, Go not down into Egypt, dwell in the land which I shall tell thee of. Sojourn in this land, and I will be with thee, and I will bless thee. For unto thee and unto thy seed I will give these countries, and I will perform the oath which I swear unto Abraham thy father. And I will make thy seed to multiply as the stars of heaven. And I will give unto thy seed all these countries, and in thy seed shall all the nations of the earth be blessed. Because that Abraham obeyed my voice, and he kept my charge and my commandments, my statutes and my laws." So here in verse 5, we find both words that we just went over being used in the same verse in the Old Testament together for the first time. The word Torah, or the word law, and the word statute, which is the word ordinance. Okay, and this is really a key verse in helping us to understand what God means when he uses the word law. So for those who hold to the belief that the law is always only a reference to the Mosaic law, they would read this verse and they would have to conclude that God's voice is something separate or different from his charge, which would be something separate from his commandments, which would be something separate from his statutes and so on, you know, separate from his law. So what we want to find out is whether or not the Bible links all of these words as the same thing or not. So what we want to take a look at is the verses that we just read. We don't really have to look very far because we already saw that there, the word statute, we understand that a statute is a law. Well, what about a charge? Or what about a commandment? Or even God's voice? Well, a charge, like a commandment, is something that is to be kept. Let's turn to Joshua chapter 22. I want to read verses 1 to 3. Joshua chapter 22, verse 1. There we read, "Then Joshua called the Reubenites and the Gadites and half the tribe of Manasseh, and he said unto them, Ye have kept all that Moses, the servant of Jehovah, commanded you, and have obeyed my voice in all that I commanded you." Okay, now Joshua is going to reiterate what he just said, but he's going to do it in another way. Verse 3, "You have not left your brethren these many days unto this day, but have kept the charge of the commandment of Jehovah your God." So this passage is teaching us that everything that Moses and Joshua commanded the people were the commandments, or we could say it was the charge of God. So here God is linking the charge with the commandment as something that is to be kept or something that's to be obeyed. And if we turn to Deuteronomy 11:1, we're going to see the same thing again. Let's take a look at Deuteronomy 11:1. Deuteronomy chapter 11, verse 1. There we read, "Therefore thou shalt love Jehovah thy God and keep his charge and his statutes and his judgments and his commandments always." Okay, so all these words that we're reading are all pointing to the same thing. They're all pointing to God's law. Let's take a look at 1 Kings chapter 2. I want to read the first three verses. 1 Kings chapter 2, verse 1. "Now the days of David drew nigh that he should die, and he charged Solomon his son, saying, I go the way of all the earth. Be thou strong, therefore, and show thyself a man, and keep the charge of Jehovah thy God, to walk in his ways, to keep his statutes, and his commandments, and his judgments, and his testimonies, as it is written in the law of Moses, that thou mayest prosper in all that thou doest, and whithersoever thou turnest thyself." So based on what we're seeing so far, we can conclude already that the Bible is most certainly linking all of these words together, okay? God's charge, his commandments, his statutes, his testimonies, his judgments, these are all his laws. And where do they come from? Where do all these things come from? They come from the mouth of God. Or we could say they come from the voice of God, okay? And many times in the Bible, like it's his voice also with the law. Let's take a look at Jeremiah 32. Jeremiah 32, I want to read verse 23. We read, "And they came in and possessed it, but they obeyed not thy voice, neither walked in thy law. They have done nothing of all that thou commandest them to do. Therefore thou hast caused all this evil to come upon them." So to not obey God's voice and to not walk in his law are saying the same thing. Let's take a look at a few more examples. Let's take a look at Jeremiah 9:13. Jeremiah 9:13, we'll read verse 13 and 14. "And Jehovah saith, because they have forsaken my law, which I set before them, and have not obeyed my voice, neither walked therein, but have walked after the imagination of their own heart, and after Balaam, which their fathers taught them." Again, forsaking God's law and not obeying his voice are saying the same thing. Let's take a look at one more, Jeremiah 44:23. Jeremiah 44, verse 23. There we read, "Because ye have burned incense, and because ye have sinned against Jehovah, and have not obeyed the voice of Jehovah, nor walked in his law, nor his statutes, nor his testimonies. Therefore this evil has happened unto you as at this day." So again, we can keep doing this pretty much all day. No matter where you look in the scriptures, we're always going to see that God is linking his words together with what he calls his law. Okay, we're always going to see that his statutes are the same as in his judgments and his commandments, his testimony. They are all the law of God. Okay, so up to this point, we're able to confirm that the word law isn't reserved just for the Mosaic law, okay, but it can also refer to any commandment, statute, ordinance, testimony found throughout the Bible. So now let's take a look at the New Testament, because I want to show you now that the Bible does confirm that when it speaks of the law, that it isn't only referring to the Mosaic law. So the word law in the New Testament is Strong's number 3551, and it's always translated as law. Okay, and because the New Testament often refers back to the Old Testament law, it's a way for us to confirm that the Mosaic law is not the only writings that God is referring to as law. So I'm going to show you an example of that. Let's turn to John chapter 10. John 10, we're going to read verses 30 to 34. John chapter 10, verse 30. There we read, "I and my Father are one. Then the Jews took up stones again to stone him. Jesus answered them, 'Many good works have I showed you from my Father. For which of those works do you stone me?' The Jews answered him, saying, 'For good work we stone thee not, but for blasphemy, because that thou, being a man, makest thyself God.' Jesus answered them, 'Is it not written in your law, I said, ye are gods?'" Okay, so here Christ helps us understand what he means by the use of the phrase "written in your law." Okay, so he's about to explain to us what he means or how he identifies the law. And he doesn't quote from the Mosaic law. He's actually quoting from the book of Psalms. So let's take a look at Psalm 82. I want to read verses 5 to 8. There we read, "They know not, neither will they understand. They walk on in darkness. All the foundations of the earth are out of course. I have said, ye are gods, and all of you are the children of the Most High, but ye shall die like men, and fall as one of the princes. Arise, O God, judge the earth, for thou shalt inherit all nations." So the phrase we just read in John 10:34, where Christ said, "Is it not written in your law?" and then he quotes from the book of Psalms, teaches us that the law that was given to the nation of Israel consists of more than just the Mosaic law. God is teaching us that the term "the law" doesn't only apply to the law of Moses, but it applies to other books of the Bible as well. Okay, let's take a look at John chapter 15. So God gives us quite a few examples in order for us to be sure of this. John chapter 15, we're going to read verses 23 to 25. John 15, 23, there we read, "He that hateth me hateth my Father also. If I had not done among them the works which none other man did, they had not sinned. But now they have both seen and hated both me and my Father. But this cometh to pass, that the words might be fulfilled which is written in their law, they hated me without a cause." Okay, so here once again, we're learning the same principle. Since Christ is quoting here from something that he says is written in their law, then we would consider, okay, well, if he's only referring to the Mosaic law, then we would expect to find it written somewhere in the first five books. But we don't find it in the first five books. Again, here, Christ is quoting from the book of Psalms. So let's take a look one more time in the book of Psalms, chapter 35. We'll read verses 18 to 19. Psalm 35, verse 18. "I will give thee thanks in the great congregation. I will praise thee among such people. Let not them that are mine enemies wrongfully rejoice over me, neither let them wink with the eye that hate me without a cause." Okay, let's take a look at another example. Let's go back to the book of John, John 12, 32. We're going to read down to verse 34. John 12, 32 to 34. "And if I be lifted up from the earth, will draw all men unto me. This he said, signifying what death he should die. The people answered him, 'We have heard out of the law that Christ abideth forever. And how sayest thou the Son of Man must be lifted up? Who is this Son of Man?'" Okay, so here even the Pharisees acknowledge what they considered to be the law. Okay, and it wasn't just the Mosaic law, because they just said, "We have heard out of the law that Christ abideth forever." And then again, they didn't quote from the Mosaic law. They quoted from the book of Daniel. Let's take a look at Daniel chapter 7. Daniel 7, verse 13 and 14. There we read, I saw in the night visions, and behold, one like the Son of Man came with the clouds of heaven, and came to the Ancient of Days, and they brought him near before him. And there was given him dominion and glory and a kingdom, that all people, nations, and languages should serve him. And his dominion is an everlasting dominion, which shall not pass away, and his kingdom that which shall not be destroyed. Okay, and this is what the Pharisees understood as Christ abiding forever. So when Christ said that he would be lifted up, meaning crucified, the Pharisees questioned him because they didn't understand the scriptures. But again, here we can see that the book of Daniel is also being referred to as the law. Let's take a look at another example. Let's turn to 1 Corinthians 14:21. 1 Corinthians 14:21. There we read, in the law it is written, with men of other tongues and other lips I will speak unto this people, and yet for all that they will not hear me, saith the Lord. So clearly here Paul is quoting from what he calls the law. Okay, but again, he's not quoting from the law of Moses. Okay, he's actually quoting from the book of Isaiah. So let's take a look at that. Isaiah 28, we're going to read verses 11 and 12. There we read, for with stammering lips and another tongue will he speak to this people, to whom he said, this is the rest wherewith ye may cause the weary to rest, and this is the refreshing, yet they would not hear. So if we can see that the term law consists of more than just the Mosaic law, then what is God teaching us here? He's teaching us that the law and the prophets are to be viewed as one and the same, meaning that it's all a reference to the Word of God. That's why you often hear Christ speaking, he says, about the law and the prophets. Let's take a look at Luke 24:44. Luke chapter 24, verse 44. There we read, and he said unto them, these are the words which I spake unto you while I was yet with you, that all things must be fulfilled, which are written in the law of Moses, and in the prophets, and in the Psalms concerning me. Okay, so from everything we just learned, we know that God is purposely using the books of the prophets and the Psalms in conjunction with what he calls the law. Okay, in order to teach us that what we have to consider when the Bible makes reference to the law. So let's take a look at Acts chapter 7, verse 51, to see that God continues to link the giving of the law of the Old Testament, again, not with just Moses, but with all the prophets. Acts 7, 51, and we're going to read to verse 53. Acts chapter 7, verse 51. There we read, ye stiff-necked and uncircumcised in the heart and ears, ye do always resist the Holy Ghost, as your fathers did, so do ye. Which of the prophets have not your fathers persecuted? And they have slain them which showed before of the coming of the Just One, of whom ye have been now the betrayers and murderers, who have received the law by the disposition of angels, and have not kept it. Okay, earlier I mentioned that if we found the correct doctrine, then everywhere we continue to look in the scriptures, the Bible will continue to confirm it by its agreement with it. And so that's what we've been seeing so far. In this passage of the book of Acts, a question is posed with the implication that because Israel was a stiff-necked people, that they persecuted all the prophets which preached the word of God to them. But more specifically, as verse 53 states, that Israel received the law by the disposition of angels. Well, the word translated as disposition is the word ordinance, and the word translated as angels, we know, is the word messengers. So this is saying that Israel received the law by the ordinance of messengers, okay? And the fact that the word messengers is plural teaches us that it's not Moses. Moses is not the only one who's in view here, but as verse 52 implied, it's all the prophets, okay? So in order to have harmony, we need to be able to show that the Bible allows us to refer now to the New Testament as the law as well, because the law didn't end with the Old Testament, right? It continues all the way to the end. So as I mentioned earlier, the Strong's number for law is 3551, and it's always translated as law. And many times it's referring to the Old Testament law, not just to the Mosaic law, what I want to see in the New Testament is the fact that it reinforces what we've been learning up to this point. Okay, that the law of God is the whole word of God. And that's what the New Testament's going to show us now. So let's take a look at the word commandment in Romans chapter 7, verse 12. Romans 7, verse 12, God is going to show us that the commandment is synonymous with his law, which is the same thing we learned in the Old Testament. There we read, Romans chapter 7, verse 12. Wherefore, the law is holy, and the commandment holy, and just, and good. Okay, also let's take a look at Mark chapter 10, verse 5. Mark chapter 10, verse 5. Actually, let's read from verse 2 to 5. And the Pharisees came to him and asked him, is it lawful for a man to put away his wife, tempting him? And he answered and said to them, what did Moses command you? And they said, Moses suffered to write a bill of divorcement and to put away. And Jesus answered and said unto them, for the hardness of your heart, he wrote you this precept. Okay, this precept that Christ is referring to was part of the Mosaic Law. Okay, and this word precept is Strong's number 1785, and it's actually the word commandment. Okay, for the hardness of your heart, he wrote you this commandment. Incidentally, there's another religion that believes that every time God uses the word commandment in the Bible, that he's only speaking of the Ten Commandments. Okay, but of course, this passage and a lot of other passages help us see that that's not the case either. The law of God, just like the commandments of God, are always a reference to the word of God. And so when we read of a new commandment that Christ gave, we understand that Christ was continually adding to his word while the Bible was still being completed. Let's take a look at John 13. John 13, verse 34. John 13, 34, there we read, a new commandment I give unto you, that ye love one another as I have loved you, that ye also love one another. Okay, when we read the New Testament, we can see that it's filled with commandment after commandment that isn't found in the Old Testament, because these are new commandments. These are new laws which actually help shed light on the Old Testament. This is why we say that the Bible has to be its own commentary. Okay, for example, if we turn to Romans 3:19, we can read an explanation regarding two types of laws there, the law of works and the law of faith. The law of works would be a reference to our justification by our own works, which is impossible. The law of faith would be our justification by the works of Christ. Romans chapter 3, we're going to read verses 19. Let's read down to verse 28. There we read, now we know that whatsoever things the law saith, this is speaking of the word of God, it saith to them who are under the law. In other words, who are them that are under the law? Okay, this would be all of mankind, because before salvation, mankind was married to the law of God, which condemned them because of their sin. Okay, that's what the second half of this verse is telling us.

justified freely by his grace through the redemption that is in Christ Jesus, whom God had set forth to be a propitiation through faith in his blood, to declare his righteousness for the remission of sins that are past through the forbearance of God. To declare, I say, at this time his righteousness, that he might be just and the justifier of him which believeth in Jesus. Where is boasting then? It is excluded. By what law? Of works? Nay, but by the law of faith. Therefore we conclude that a man is justified by faith without the deeds of the law. So in this passage, God introduces us to what he calls the law of faith. Okay, and the law of faith states that the righteousness of God never came by obedience to any part of the law, okay, but by the faith or by the work of Jesus Christ. Okay, and what's interesting is that it was by this same law of faith that Abraham was justified back in the Old Testament. Let's take a look at that in Romans chapter 4. Romans chapter 4, I want to read the first 5 verses. Romans 4, verse 1. What shall we say then? That Abraham our father, as pertaining to the flesh, hath found? For if Abraham were justified by works, he hath whereof to glory, but not before God. For what saith the Scripture? Abraham believed God, and it was counted unto him for righteousness. Now to him that worketh is the reward not reckoned of grace, but of debt. But to him that worketh not, but believeth on him that justifieth the ungodly, his faith, meaning Christ's faith, is counted for righteousness. Abraham was justified by the law of faith. In other words, it was this law that set him free from the bondage of sin. And the New Testament also refers to this law as the gospel. And because it was this gospel that was preached to Abraham. Let's take a look at Galatians chapter 3. Galatians 3, I want to read verses 6 to 9. Galatians chapter 3, verse 6. Even as Abraham believed God, and it was accounted to him for righteousness. Know ye therefore that they which are of faith, the same are the children of Abraham. And the Scripture, foreseeing that God would justify the heathen through faith, preached before the gospel unto Abraham, saying, In thee shall all the nations be blessed. So they which be of faith are blessed with faithful Abraham. So when God spoke these words to Abraham in the Old Testament, he was preaching the gospel to him. The word of God, the words that come out of the mouth of God, are the gospel, and they are the whole Bible. So we can conclude that the gospel consists of both the Old and the New Testament, the whole word of God. And because Christ paid for sins from the foundation of the world, salvation could take place and was actually taking place from the very beginning of time, okay, by the law of Christ's faith. Okay, this is the law which brought salvation and freedom from the bondage of sin. And the New Testament also refers to this law as the perfect law of liberty, okay, which again is a reference to the whole Bible. So let's take a look at that in James chapter 1. James 1 verses 21 to 25. James chapter 1 verse 21. There we read, Wherefore, lay apart all filthiness and superfluity of naughtiness, and receive with meekness the engrafted word, which is able to save your souls. Okay, this, of course, is the word of God. Also, keep in mind that every reference that we're going to read in these next few verses, where it says, where it uses the word, that it's speaking of the word of God. Verse 22, But be ye doers of the word, and not hearers only, deceiving your own selves. For if any be a hearer of the word, and not a doer, he is like unto a man beholding his natural face in a glass. For he beholdeth himself, and goeth his way, and straightway forgetteth what manner of man he was. But whoso looketh into the perfect law of liberty, and continueth therein, he, being not a forgetful hearer, but a doer of the work, this man shall be blessed in his deed. So God begins by warning us about being a hearer only of the word of God, and not a doer of the word of God. And then he repeats himself in verse 25 about being a doer and not just a hearer, but instead of saying of the word, he says of the perfect law of liberty. So he's showing us that the law of liberty is the word of God. Okay, and this is the same law that's judging mankind today for their sin. Let's take a look at James 2.
I want to read verses 10 to 13.

For whosoever shall keep the whole law and yet offend in one point, he is guilty of all. For he that saith, do not commit adultery, saith also, do not kill. Now if thou commit no adultery, yet if thou kill, thou art become a transgressor of the law. So speak ye, and so do, as they that shall be judged by the law of liberty. For he shall have judgment without mercy, that hath showed no mercy, and mercy rejoiceth against judgment. Okay, and if we turn to John 12:48, Christ tells us the same thing in a different way. He tells us that it's his word that'll be doing the judging during this time. Once again, allowing us to make the connection between the law of liberty and the word of God. Let's take a look at John 12, verse 48. We're going to read verses 48 to 49. There we read, "He that rejecteth me and receiveth not my words hath one that judgeth him. The word that I have spoken, the same shall judge him in the last day. For I have not spoken of myself, but the Father which sent me, he gave me a commandment, what I should say and what I should speak." So the same law, or the same word that set us free from the bondage of sin, is the same word that is judging the world at this time without mercy. Okay, and this is the nature of the word of God. Okay, to the one, it's a savor of life, and to the other, the same word is a savor of death. Okay, no matter where we look in the Bible, God is going to continue to reinforce the fact that his law, okay, whether it's the law of Moses, the law of sin and of death, the law of faith, or the law of liberty, it's all a reference to the word of God, to the whole word of God. So now that we know what the law is, the last thing I want to go over is I want to focus on how do we approach the Bible whenever we are looking at the law. Okay, how do we understand the law now that we know what the law is? So I often hear that the Mosaic law no longer applies, okay, because we're under a new covenant. But I think this statement really causes many to not even bother to read the Old Testament because they feel it's irrelevant. And that's a mistake, because the Mosaic law, it still does apply today. But the question is, how does it apply? And before we understand that, we have to first establish another principle regarding the law and what the Bible says about the law. So let's take a look at that principle in Romans chapter 7, verse 14. Romans chapter 7, verse 14 says, "For we know that the law is spiritual, but I am carnal, sold under sin." Okay, so the word of God is spiritual. Does this include the Mosaic law? Absolutely. It's part of the word of God. It means that while we no longer need to keep the Mosaic law in a historical sense, we most certainly have to keep it spiritually. Okay, and this is how the Mosaic law still applies. And really, we would have never known this unless God took us by the hand through the Bible and had shown us that, look, there's a spiritual meaning here and here and here and here. Okay, and let's take a look at an example. Deuteronomy chapter 25, verse 4. It's probably one of the easiest examples that we can look at right now. Deuteronomy 25, verse 4. There we read, "Thou shalt not muzzle the ox when he treadeth out the corn." Okay, I've always enjoyed using this scripture as an example, because this verse is part of the Mosaic law. And if you read the chapter, or even the verses before it or after it, you're going to see that there's no context before it, there's no context after it. It's just a law that's been inserted here, and we really have no way to understand what God is saying here spiritually. God simply gives the command, and he moves on to another part of the law. And for hundreds of years, the nation of Israel had to observe this law just the way it was written. But again, no one knew really why God wrote it this way until we get to the New Testament. Okay, we realize then that God didn't write this for the sake of the ox. He wrote it to conceal a spiritual truth to be later revealed. And he revealed it during the church age when the New Testament was being written, hundreds and hundreds of years later. So let's take a look at 1 Corinthians chapter 9, verse 7. And this is where God takes us by the hand and he shows us that the law is spiritual. 1 Corinthians chapter 9, we're going to read verses 7 to 11.
1 Corinthians 9, verse 7, there we read, Who goeth a warfare any time at his own charges? Who planteth a vineyard and eateth not of the fruit thereof? Or who feedeth a flock and eateth not of the milk of the flock? Say I these things as a man, or saith not the law the same also? For it is written in the law of Moses, Thou shalt not muzzle the ox, the mouth of the ox that treadeth out the corn. Doth God take care for oxen? Or saith he it altogether for our sakes? For our sakes, no doubt, this is written, that he that ploweth should plow in hope, and he that thresheth in hope should be partaker of his hope. If we have sown unto you spiritual things, is it a great thing if we shall reap your carnal things? Okay, and everywhere we look, we learn the same principle, that the law is spiritual. So let's take a look at another passage in the Mosaic Law. Let's take a look at Deuteronomy 22:10. Deuteronomy chapter 22, verse 10. There we read, Thou shalt not plow with an ox and an ass together. So again, here we find the same thing, a law that's been inserted in between two other laws that really have nothing to do with one another. But here, God doesn't hold us by the hand anymore, like he did in the previous example. But he does give us the necessary information for us to go through the scriptures and learn that this is also spiritual. While we don't need to keep this law also in a historical sense, we also have to keep it in the spiritual sense, which we discover, again, by comparing spiritual with spiritual. So what do we know about an ox and a donkey? The Bible teaches us that one of them is clean and the other is unclean. In Numbers 18:15, God established a law that the firstling of all unclean beasts were to be redeemed. So let's take a look at that. Numbers chapter 18, verse 15 to 17. Numbers 18:15, there we read, Everything that openeth the matrix in all flesh, which they bring unto Jehovah, whether it be of men or of beasts, shall be thine. Nevertheless, the firstborn of man shalt thou surely redeem, and the firstling of unclean beasts shalt thou redeem. And those that are to be redeemed from a month old shalt thou redeem, according to thine estimation, for the money of 5 shekels, after the shekel of the sanctuary, which is 20 gerahs. But the firstling of a cow, now this is the word ox, but the firstling of an ox, or the firstling of a sheep, or the firstling of a goat, thou shalt not redeem. They are holy. Thou shalt sprinkle their blood upon the altar, and shalt burn their fat for an offering made by fire, for a sweet savor unto Jehovah. Now, let's also take a look at Exodus 13:13. In Exodus 13:13, we read, And every firstling of an ass thou shalt redeem with a lamb. If thou wilt not redeem it, then thou shalt break his neck, and all the firstborn of man among thy children shalt thou redeem. Okay, so with these passages, we can conclude that the donkey was the unclean animal, and the ox was the clean animal, like the sheep. In these same passages, God is also using man that needed to be redeemed along with the donkey. So we know now that the animal, that the donkey was unclean, the ox is clean, but what does that identify with spiritually? Okay, well, let's take a look. Let's turn to 2 Corinthians chapter 6. Verse 14 and 15. We know that these animals typify mankind. And 2 Corinthians chapter 6, verses 14 and 15 really help us put this together. There we read, Be ye not unequally yoked together with unbelievers. For what fellowship hath righteousness with unrighteousness? And what communion hath light with darkness? And what concord hath Christ with Belial? Or what part hath he that believeth with an infidel? Okay, so these historical laws, most of Christianity is ignoring because they've been taught that they no longer apply. But these laws, really the whole word of God is hiding so much truth for the true child of God to seek out. Okay, and we do that as we take time in the Bible, as we compare spiritual with spiritual in order to understand what God is trying to teach us. Okay, let's close with a word of prayer. Dear Heavenly Father, we give you thanks once again for your word. Father, for allowing us to understand and see spiritual truths
within your word, Father. And we ask, Lord, that you help us to continue to see these truths. We thank you, Father, for your blessing. We thank you, Father, for the gift of understanding. And we ask, Lord, that you continue to give us understanding throughout this day, throughout this Sabbath, Lord, as we go home, Lord, and continue in your word. And we ask, Lord, that you guide us each and every day, Father, to open up your word, to continue to look for truth, to continue to meditate on your word, Father. Bless the hearing of your word, Father, and bless the remainder of this day. In Jesus' name we pray. Amen.

0: We welcome you to eBible Fellowship's Bible Reading Program. We read in 2 Timothy 3, verse 16, "All Scripture is given by inspiration of God and is profitable for doctrine, for reproof, for correction, for instruction in righteousness." Now, let's begin our Bible Reading Program.
1: Second Kings 15. In the 20th and 7th year of Jeroboam, king of Israel, began Azariah, son of Amaziah, king of Judah, to reign. 16 years old was he when he began to reign, and he reigned 52 years in Jerusalem. And his mother's name was Jecoliah of Jerusalem. And he did that which was right in the sight of the Lord, according to all that his father Amaziah had done, save that the high places were not removed. The people sacrificed and burnt incense still on the high places. And the Lord smote the king, so that he was a leper unto the day of his death, and dwelt in a several house. And Jotham, the king's son, was over the house, judging the people of the land. And the rest of the acts of Azariah, and all that he did, are they not written in the book of the Chronicles of the kings of Judah? So Azariah slept with his fathers, and they buried him with his fathers in the city of David. And Jotham his son reigned in his stead. In the 38th year of Azariah king of Judah did Zechariah the son of Jeroboam reign over Israel in Samaria 6 months. And he did that which was evil in the sight of the Lord, as his fathers had done. He departed not from the sins of Jeroboam the son of Nebat, who made Israel to sin. And Shallum the son of Jabesh conspired against him, and smote him before the people, and slew him, and reigned in his stead. And the rest of the acts of Zechariah, behold, they are written in the book of the Chronicles of the kings of Israel. This was the word of the Lord, which he spake unto Jehu, saying, Thy sons shall sit on the throne of Israel unto the fourth generation. And so it came to pass. Shallum the son of Jabesh began to reign in the 39th year of Uzziah king of Judah, and he reigned a full month in Samaria. For Menahem the son of Gadi went up from Tirzah, and came to Samaria, and smote Shallum the son of Jabesh in Samaria, and slew him, and reigned in his stead. And the rest of the acts of Shallum, and his conspiracy which he made, behold, they are written in the books of the Chronicles of the kings of Israel. Then Menahem smote Tipsah, and all that were therein, and the coasts thereof from Tirzah. Because they opened not to him, therefore he smote it, and all the women therein that were with child he ripped up. In the 39th year of Azariah king of Judah began Menahem the son of Gadi to reign over Israel, and reigned 10 years in Samaria. And he did that which was evil in the sight of the Lord. He departed not all his days from the sins of Jeroboam, the son of Nebat, who made Israel to sin. And Pul, the king of Assyria, came against the land, and Menahem gave Pul 1,000 talents of silver, that his hand might be with him to confirm the kingdom in his hand. And Menahem exacted the money of Israel, even of all the mighty men of wealth, of each man 50 shekels of silver to give to the king of Assyria. So the king of Assyria turned back, and stayed not there in the land. And the rest of the acts of Menahem, and all that he did, are they not written in the book of the Chronicles of the kings of Israel? And Menahem slept with his fathers, and Pekahiah his son reigned in his stead. In the 50th year of Azariah king of Judah, Pekahiah the son of Menahem began to reign over Israel in Samaria, and reigned 2 years. And he did that which was evil in the sight of the Lord. He departed not from the sins of Jeroboam the son of Nebat, who made Israel to sin. But Pekah the son of Remaliah, a captain of his, conspired against him, and smote him in Samaria, in the palace of the king's house, with Argob and Ariah, and with him 50 men of the Gileadites. And he killed him, and reigned in his room. And the rest of the acts of Pekahiah, and all that he did, behold, they are written in the book of the Chronicles of the kings of Israel. In the 52nd year of Azariah king of Judah, Pekah the son of Remaliah began to reign over Israel in Samaria, and reigned 20 years. And he did that which was evil in the sight of the Lord. He departed not from the sins of Jeroboam, the son of Nebat, who made Israel to sin. In the days of Pekah, king of Israel, came Tilgath-Pileser, king of Assyria, and he took Ijon, and Abel-Beth-Makar, and Janoa, and Kadesh, and Hazor, and Gilead, and Galilee, all the land of Naphtali, and carried them captive to Assyria. And Hoshea, the son of Elah, made a conspiracy against Pekah, the son of Remaliah, and smote him and slew him, and reigned in his stead in the 20th year of Jotham, the son of Uzziah. And the rest of the acts of Pekah and all that he did, behold, they are written in the book of the Chronicles of the kings of Israel. In the second year of Pekah, the son of Remaliah, king of Israel, began Jotham, the son of Uzziah, king of Judah, to reign. 25 years old was he when he began to reign, and he reigned 16 years in Jerusalem. And his mother's name was Jerusha, the daughter of Zadok. And he did that which was right in the sight of the Lord. He did according to all that his father Uzziah had done. Howbeit, the high places were not removed. The people sacrificed and burned incense still in the high places. He built the higher gate of the house of the Lord. Now the rest of the acts of Jotham and all that he did, are they not written in the book of the Chronicles of the kings of Judah? In those days the Lord began to send against Judah Rezin, the king of Syria, and Pekah, the son of Remaliah. And Jotham slept with his fathers, and was buried with his fathers in the city of David his father. And Ahaz his son reigned in his stead. 2 Kings 16. In the 17th year of Pekah, the son of Remaliah, Ahaz, the son of Jotham, king of Judah, began to reign. 20 years old was Ahaz when he began to reign, and reigned 16 years in Jerusalem, and did not that which was right in the sight of the Lord his God, like David his father. But he walked in the way of the kings of Israel, yea, and made his son to pass through the fire, according to the abominations of the heathen, whom the Lord cast out from before the children of Israel. And he sacrificed and burnt incense in the high places, and on the hills, and under every green tree. Then Rezin, king of Syria, and Pekah, son of Remaliah, king of Israel, came up to Jerusalem to war. And they besieged Ahaz, but could not overcome him. At that time Rezin, king of Syria, recovered Elath to Syria, and drave the Jews from Elath. And the Syrians came to Elath, and dwelt there unto this day. So Ahaz sent messengers to Tiglath-Pileser, king of Assyria, saying, I am thy servant and thy son. Come up and save me out of the hand of the king of Syria, and out of the hand of the king of Israel, which rise up against me. And Ahaz took the silver and gold that was found in the house of the Lord, and in the treasures of the king's house, and sent it for a present to the king of Assyria. And the king of Assyria hearkened unto him, for the king of Assyria went up against Damascus, and took it, and carried the people of it captive to Kir, and slew Rezin. And king Ahaz went to Damascus to meet Tiglath-Pileser, king of Assyria, and saw an altar that was at Damascus. And king Ahaz sent to Urijah the priest the fashion of the altar, and the pattern of it, according to all the workmanship thereof. And Urijah the priest built an altar according to all that king Ahaz had sent from Damascus. So Urijah the priest made it against king Ahaz came from Damascus. And when the king was come from Damascus, the king saw the altar, and the king approached the altar, and offered thereon. And he burnt his burnt offering, and his meat offering, and poured his drink offering, and sprinkled the blood of his peace offerings upon the altar. And he brought also the brazen altar, which was before the Lord, from the forefront of the house, from between the altar and the house of the Lord, and put it on the north side of the altar. And king Ahaz commanded Urijah the priest, saying, Upon the great altar burn the morning burnt offering, and the evening meat offering, and the king's burnt sacrifice, and his meat offering, with the burnt offering of all the people of the land, and their meat offering, and their drink offerings, and sprinkle upon it all the blood of the burnt offering, and all the blood of the sacrifice, and the brazen altar shall be for me to inquire by. Thus did Urijah the priest, according to all that king Ahaz commanded. And king Ahaz cut off the borders of the bases, and removed the laver from off them, and took down the sea from off the brazen oxen that were under it, and put it upon a pavement of stones. And the covert for the Sabbath that they had built in the house, and the king's entry without, turned he from the house of the Lord for the king of Assyria. Now the rest of the acts of Ahaz which he did, are they not written in the book of the Chronicles of the kings of Judah? And Ahaz slept with his fathers, and was buried with his fathers in the city of David. And Hezekiah his son reigned in his stead. 2 Kings 17. In the 12th year of Ahaz king of Judah, began Hoshea the son of Elah to reign in Samaria over Israel 9 years. And he did that which was evil in the sight of the Lord, but not as the kings of Israel that were before him. Against him came up Shalmaneser king of Assyria, and Hoshea became his servant, and gave him presents. And the king of Assyria found conspiracy in Hoshea, for he had sent messengers to So, king of Egypt, and brought no present to the king of Assyria, as he had done year by year. Therefore the king of Assyria shut him up and bound him in prison. Then the king of Assyria came up throughout all the land, and went up to Samaria, and besieged it 3 years. In the 9th year of Hoshea, the king of Assyria took Samaria, and carried Israel away into Assyria, and placed them in Hala and in Habor by the river of Gozan, and in the cities of the Medes. For so it was that the children of Israel had sinned against the Lord their God, which had brought them up from out of the land of Egypt, from under the hand of Pharaoh, king of Egypt, and had feared other gods, and walked in the statutes of the heathen, whom the Lord cast out from before the children of Israel, and of the kings of Israel, which they had made. And the children of Israel did secretly those things that were not right against the Lord their God, and they built them high places in all their cities, from the tower of the watchman to the fenced city. And they set them up images and groves in every high hill, and under every green tree. And there they burnt incense in all the high places, as did the heathen whom the Lord carried away before them, and wrought wicked things to provoke the Lord to anger. For they served idols whereof the Lord had said unto them, Ye shall not do this thing. Yet the Lord testified against Israel and against Judah by all the prophets, and by all the seers, saying, Turn ye from your evil ways, and keep my commandments and my statutes, according to all the law which I commanded your fathers, and which I sent to you by my servants, the prophets. Notwithstanding they would not hear, but hardened their necks, like to the neck of their fathers, that they did not believe in the Lord their God. And they rejected his statutes, and his covenant that he made with their fathers, and his testimonies which he testified against them, and they followed vanity, and became vain, and went after the heathen that were round about them, concerning whom the Lord had charged them that they should not do like them. And they left all the commandments of the Lord their God, and made them molten images, even 2 calves, and made a grove, and worshipped all the host of heaven, and served Baal. And they caused their sons and daughters to pass through the fire, and used divination and enchantments, and sold themselves to do evil in the sight of the Lord, to provoke him to anger. Therefore the Lord was very angry with Israel, and removed them out of his sight. There was none left but the tribe of Judah only. Also Judah kept not the commandments of the Lord their God, but walked in the statutes of Israel, which they made. And the Lord rejected all the seed of Israel, and afflicted them, and delivered them into the hand of spoilers, until he had cast them out of his sight. For he rent Israel from the house of David, and they made Jeroboam the son of Nebat king. And Jeroboam drave Israel from following the Lord, and made them sin a great sin. For the children of Israel walked in all the sins of Jeroboam, which he did. They departed not from them, until the Lord removed Israel out of his sight, as he had said by all his servants the prophets. So was Israel carried away out of their own land to Assyria unto this day. And the king of Assyria brought men from Babylon, and from Cuthah, and from Ava, and from Hamath, and from Sepharvaim, and placed them in the cities of Samaria instead of the children of Israel. And they possessed Samaria, and dwelt in the cities thereof. And so it was at the beginning of their dwelling there, that they feared not the Lord. Therefore the Lord sent lions among them, which slew some of them. Wherefore they spake to the king of Assyria, saying, The nations which thou hast removed and placed in the cities of Samaria know not the manner of the God of the land. Therefore he hath sent lions among them, and behold, they slay them, because they know not the manner of the God of the land. Then the king of Assyria commanded, saying, Carry thither one of the priests whom he brought from thence, and let them go and dwell there, and let him teach them the manner of the God of the land. Then one of the priests whom they had carried away from Samaria came and dwelt in Bethel, and taught them how they should fear the Lord. Howbeit every nation made gods of their own, and put them in the houses of the high places which the Samaritans had made, every nation in their cities wherein they dwelt. And the men of Babylon made Sukkoth-Benoth, and the men of Kuth made Nergal, and the men of Hamath made Ashimah. And the Avites made Nibhaz and Tartak, and the Sepharvites burnt their children in fire to Adrammelech and Anammelech, the gods of Sepharvaim. So they feared the Lord, and made unto themselves of the lowest of them priests of the high places, which sacrificed for them in the houses of the high places. They feared the Lord, and served their own gods, after the manner of the nations whom they carried away from thence. Unto this day they do after the former manners. They fear not the Lord, neither do they after their statutes, or after their ordinances, or after the law and commandment, which the Lord commanded the children of Jacob, whom he named Israel. With whom the Lord made a covenant, and charged them, saying, Ye shall not fear other gods, nor bow yourselves to them, nor serve them, nor sacrifice to them. But the Lord who brought you up out of the land of Egypt with great power and a stretched out arm, him shall ye fear, and him shall ye worship, and to him shall ye do sacrifice. And the statutes and the ordinances and the law and the commandment which he wrote for you, ye shall observe to do forevermore, and ye shall not fear other gods. And the covenant that I have made with you ye shall not forget, neither shall ye fear other gods. But the Lord your God ye shall fear, and he shall deliver you out of the hand of all your enemies. Howbeit they did not hearken, but they did after their former manner. So these nations feared the Lord and served their graven images, both their children and their children's children, as did their fathers, so do they unto this day.

2 Kings 18. Now it came to pass in the third year of Hoshea, son of Elah, king of Israel, that Hezekiah, the son of Ahaz, king of Judah, began to reign. 25 years old was he when he began to reign, and he reigned 29 years in Jerusalem. His mother's name also was Abi, the daughter of Zechariah. And he did that which was right in the sight of the Lord, according to all that David his father did. He removed the high places and brake the images, and cut down the groves, and brake in pieces the brazen serpent that Moses had made. For unto those days the children of Israel did burn incense to it, and he called it Nehushtan. He trusted in the Lord God of Israel, so that after him was none like him among all the kings of Judah, nor any that were before him. For he clave to the Lord, and departed not from following him, but kept his commandments which the Lord commanded Moses. And the Lord was with him, and he prospered whithersoever he went forth, and he rebelled against the king of Assyria, and served him not. He smote the Philistines even unto Gaza and the borders thereof, from the tower of the watchmen to the fenced city. And it came to pass in the fourth year of King Hezekiah, which was the seventh year of Hoshea, son of Elah, king of Israel, that Shalmaneser, king of Assyria, came up against Samaria and besieged it. And at the end of 3 years they took it, even in the sixth year of Hezekiah, that is, the ninth year of Hoshea, king of Israel, Samaria was taken. And the king of Assyria did carry away Israel unto Assyria, and put them in Hala and in Habor, by the river of Gozan, and in the city of the Medes, because they obeyed not the voice of the Lord their God, but transgressed his covenant, and all that Moses, the servant of the Lord, commanded, and would not hear them, nor do them. Now in the 14th year of King Hezekiah did Sennacherib, king of Assyria, come up against all the fenced cities of Judah, and took them. And Hezekiah, king of Judah, sent to the king of Assyria, to Lachish, saying, I have offended. Return from me. That which thou puttest on me will I bear. And the king of Assyria appointed unto Hezekiah, king of Judah, 300 talents of silver and 30 talents of gold. And Hezekiah gave him all the silver that was found in the house of the Lord and in the treasures of the king's house. At that time did Hezekiah cut off the gold from the doors of the temple of the Lord and from the pillars which Hezekiah, king of Judah, had overlaid, and gave it to the king of Assyria. And the king of Assyria sent Tartan and Rabsaris and Rabshakeh from Lachish to King Hezekiah with a great host against Jerusalem. And they went up and came to Jerusalem. And when they were come up, they came and stood by the conduit of the upper pool, which is in the highway of the fuller's field. And when they had called to the king, there came out to them Eliakim the son of Hilkiah, which was over the household, and Shebna the scribe, and Joah the son of Asaph the recorder. And Rabshakeh said unto them, Speak ye now to Hezekiah. Thus saith the great king, the king of Assyria, What confidence is this wherein thou trustest? Thou sayest, but they are but vain words, I have counsel and strength for the war. Now on whom dost thou trust, that thou rebellest against me? Now behold, thou trustest upon the staff of this bruised reed, even upon Egypt, on which if a man lean, it will go into his hand and pierce it. So is Pharaoh king of Egypt unto all that trust on him. But if ye say unto me, We trust in the Lord our God, is not that he whose high places and whose altars Hezekiah hath taken away, and hath said to Judah and Jerusalem, Ye shall worship before this altar in Jerusalem? Now therefore I pray thee, give pledges to my lord the king of Assyria, and I will deliver thee 2,000 horses, if thou be able on thy part to set riders upon them. How then wilt thou turn away the face of one captain of the least of my master's servants, and put thy trust on Egypt for chariots and for horsemen? Am I now come up without the Lord against this place to destroy it? The Lord said to me, Go up against this land and destroy it. Then said Eliakim the son of Hilkiah, and Shebna and Joah unto Rabshakeh, Speak, I pray thee, to thy servants in the Syrian language, for we understand it.

you out of his hand. Neither let Hezekiah make you trust in the Lord, saying, The Lord will surely deliver us, and this city shall not be delivered into the hand of the king of Assyria. Hearken not to Hezekiah, for thus saith the king of Assyria, Make an agreement with me by a present, and come out to me. And then eat ye every man of his own vine, and every one of his fig tree, and drink ye every one the waters of his cistern. Until I come and take you away to a land like unto your own land, a land of corn and wine, a land of bread and vineyards, a land of oil, olive, and honey, that ye may live and not die. And hearken not unto Hezekiah, when he persuadeth you, saying, The Lord will deliver us. Hath any of the gods of the nations delivered at all his land out of the hand of the king of Assyria? Where are the gods of Hamath and of Arpad? Where are the gods of Sepharvaim, Henna, and Iva? Have they delivered Sumeria out of mine hand? Who are they among all the gods of the countries that have delivered their country out of mine hand, that the Lord should deliver Jerusalem out of mine hand? But the people held their peace, and answered him not a word, for the king's commandment was, saying, Answer him not. Then came Eliakim the son of Hilkiah, which was over the household, and Shebna the scribe, and Joah the son of Asaph the recorder, to Hezekiah with their clothes rent, and told him the words of Rabshakeh. 2 Kings 19. And it came to pass, when King Hezekiah heard it, that he rent his clothes, and covered himself with sackcloth, and went into the house of the Lord. And he sent Eliakim, which was over the household, and Shebna the scribe, and the elders of the priests, covered with sackcloth, to Isaiah the prophet, the son of Amoz. And they said unto him, Thus saith Hezekiah, This day is a day of trouble, and of rebuke, and blasphemy, for the children are come to the birth, and there is not strength to bring forth. It may be the Lord thy God will hear all the words of Rabshakeh, whom the king of Assyria his master hath sent to reproach the living God, and will reprove the words which the Lord thy God hath heard. Wherefore lift up thy prayer for the remnant that are left. So the servants of King Hezekiah came to Isaiah. And Isaiah said unto them, Thus shall he say to your master, Thus saith the Lord, Be not afraid of the words which thou hast heard, with which the servants of the king of Assyria have blasphemed me. Behold, I will send a blast upon him, and he shall hear a rumor, and shall return to his own land, and I will cause him to fall by the sword in his own land. So Rabshakeh returned, and found the king of Assyria warring against Libna, for he had heard that he was departed from Lachish. And when he heard say of Tirhakah, king of Ethiopia, Behold, he has come out to fight against thee, he sent messengers again unto Hezekiah, saying, Thus shall he speak to Hezekiah, king of Judah, saying, Let not thy God in whom thou trustest deceive thee, saying, Jerusalem shall not be delivered into the hand of the king of Assyria. Behold, thou hast heard what the kings of Assyria have done to all lands, by destroying them utterly, and shalt thou be delivered? Have the gods of the nations delivered them which my fathers have destroyed, as Gozan, and Haran, and Rezpheh, and the children of Eden which were in Thelasar? Where is the king of Hamath, and the king of Arpad, and the king of the city of Sepharvaim, of Henna, and Iva? And Hezekiah received the letter of the hand of the messengers, and read it. And Hezekiah went up into the house of the Lord, and spread it before the Lord. And Hezekiah prayed before the Lord, and said, O Lord God of Israel, which dwellest between the cherubims, thou art the God, even thou alone, of all the kingdoms of the earth. Thou hast made heaven and earth. Lord, bow down thine ear, and hear. Open, Lord, thine eyes, and see, and hear the words of Sennacherib, which hath sent him to reproach the living God. Of a truth, Lord, the kings of Assyria have destroyed the nations and their lands, and have cast their gods into the fire, for they were no gods, but the work of men's hands, wood and stone, therefore they have destroyed them. Now therefore, O Lord our God, I beseech thee, save thou us out of his hand, that all the kingdoms of the earth may know that thou art the Lord God, even thou only. Then Isaiah the son of Amoz sent to Hezekiah, saying, Thus saith the Lord God of Israel, That which thou hast prayed to me against Sennacherib king of Assyria I have heard. This is the word that the Lord hath spoken concerning him. The virgin, the daughter of Zion, hath despised thee, and laughed thee to scorn,
the daughter of Jerusalem.

Jerusalem hath shaken her head at thee. Whom hast thou reproached and blasphemed? And against whom hast thou exalted thy voice and lifted up thine eyes on high? Even against the Holy One of Israel. By thy messengers thou hast reproached the Lord, and hast said, With the multitude of my chariots I am come up to the height of the mountains, to the sides of Lebanon, and will cut down the tall cedar trees thereof, and the choice fir trees thereof. And I will enter into the lodgings of his borders, and into the forest of his Carmel. I have digged and drunk strange waters, and with the sole of my feet have I dried up all the rivers of besieged places. Hast thou not heard long ago how I have done it, and of ancient times that I have formed it? Now have I brought it to pass that thou shouldst be to lay waste fenced cities into ruinous heaps. Therefore their inhabitants were of small power. They were dismayed and confounded. They were as the grass of the field, and as the green herb, as the grass on the housetops, and as corn blasted before it be grown up. But I know thy abode, and thy going out, and thy coming in, and thy rage against me. Because thy rage against me and thy tumult is come up into mine ears, therefore I will put my hook into thy nose and my bridle in thy lips, and I will turn thee back by the way which thou camest. And this shall be a sign unto thee. Ye shall eat this year such things as grow of themselves, and in the second year that which springeth of the same. And in the third year sow ye and reap, and plant vineyards and eat the fruits thereof. And the remnant that is escaped of the house of Judah shall yet again take root downward, and bear fruit upward. For out of Jerusalem shall go forth a remnant, and they that escape out of Mount Zion. The zeal of the Lord of hosts shall do this. Therefore thus saith the Lord concerning the king of Assyria, He shall not come into this city, nor shoot an arrow there, nor come before it with shield, nor cast a bank against it. By the way that he came, by the same shall he return, and shall not come into this city, saith the Lord. For I will defend this city, to save it for mine own sake, and for my servant David's sake. And it came to pass that night that the angel of the Lord went out, and smote in the camp of the Assyrians 185,000. And when they arose early in the morning, behold, they were all dead corpses. So Sennacherib, king of Assyria, departed, and went and returned, and dwelt at Nineveh. And it came to pass, as he was worshipping in the house of Nishroch his god, that Adrammelech and Sharezer his son smote him with the sword, and they escaped into the land of Armenia, and Esarhaddon his son reigned in his stead.

2 Kings 20. In those days was Hezekiah sick unto death, and the prophet Isaiah the son of Amoz came to him, and said unto him, Thus saith the Lord, Set thine house in order, for thou shalt die, and not live. And he turned his face to the wall, and prayed unto the Lord, saying, I beseech thee, O Lord, remember now how I have walked before thee in truth, and with a perfect heart, and have done that which is good in thy sight. And Hezekiah wept sore. And it came to pass, afore Isaiah was gone out into the middle court, that the word of the Lord came to him, saying, Turn again, and tell Hezekiah, the captain of my people, Thus saith the Lord, the God of David thy father, I have heard thy prayer, I have seen thy tears. Behold, I will heal thee. On the third day thou shalt go up unto the house of the Lord, and I will add unto thy days 15 years. And I will deliver thee and this city out of the hand of the king of Assyria. And I will defend this city for mine own sake, and for my servant David's sake. And Isaiah said, Take a lump of figs. And they took it and laid it on the boil, and he recovered. And Hezekiah said unto Isaiah, What shall be the sign that the Lord will heal me, and that I shall go up into the house of the Lord the third day? And Isaiah said, This sign shalt thou have of the Lord, that the Lord will do the thing that he hath spoken. Shall the shadow go forward 10 degrees, or go back 10 degrees? And Hezekiah answered, It is a light thing for the shadow to go down 10 degrees. Nay, but let the shadow return backward 10 degrees. And Isaiah the prophet cried unto the Lord, and he brought the shadow 10 degrees backward, by which it had gone down in the dial of Ahaz. At that time Berodach-Baladan, the son of Baladan, king of Babylon, sent letters and a present unto Hezekiah, for he had heard that Hezekiah had been sick. And Hezekiah hearkened unto them, and shewed them all the house of his precious things, the silver and the gold, and the spices, and the precious ointment, and all the house of his armor, and all that was found in his treasures. There was nothing in his house, nor in all his dominion, that Hezekiah shewed them not. Then came Isaiah the prophet unto King Hezekiah, and said unto him, What said these men, and from whence came they unto thee? And Hezekiah said, They are come from a far country, even from Babylon. And he said, What have they seen in thine house? And Hezekiah answered, All the things that are in mine house have they seen. There is nothing among my treasures that I have not shewed them. And Isaiah said unto Hezekiah, Hear the word of the Lord. Behold, the days come that all that is in thine house, and that which thy fathers have laid up in store unto this day, shall be carried into Babylon. Nothing shall be left, saith the Lord. And of thy sons that shall issue from thee, which thou shalt beget, shall they take away, and they shall be eunuchs in the palace of the king of Babylon. Then said Hezekiah unto Isaiah, Good is the word of the Lord which thou hast spoken. And he said, Is it not good if peace and truth be in my days? And the rest of the acts of Hezekiah and all his might, and how he made a pool and a conduit, and brought water into the city, are they not written in the book of the Chronicles of the kings of Judah? And Hezekiah slept with his fathers, and Manasseh his son reigned in his stead. 2 Kings 21. Manasseh was 12 years old when he began to reign, and reigned 55 years in Jerusalem, and his mother's name was Hephzibah. And he did that which was evil in the sight of the Lord, after the abominations of the heathen, whom the Lord cast out before the children of Israel. For he built up again the high places which Hezekiah his father had destroyed, and he reared up altars for Baal, and made a grove, as did Ahab king of Israel, and worshipped all the host of heaven, and served them. And he built altars in the house of the Lord, of which the Lord said, In Jerusalem will I put my name. And he built altars for all the host of heaven in the two courts of the house of the Lord. And he made his son pass through the fire, and observed times, and used enchantments, and dealt with familiar spirits and wizards. He wrought much wickedness in the sight of the Lord, to provoke him to anger. And he set a graven image of the grove that he had made in the house, of which the Lord said to David and to Solomon his son, In this house and in Jerusalem, which I have chosen out of all tribes of Israel, will I put my name forever. Neither will I make the feet of Israel move any more out of the land which I gave their fathers,
only if they will observe to do according to all that I have commanded them, and according to all the law that my servant Moses commanded them. But they hearkened not, and Manasseh seduced them to do more evil than did the nations whom the Lord destroyed before the children of Israel. And the Lord spake by his servants the prophets, saying, Because Manasseh, king of Judah, hath done these abominations, and hath done wickedly above all that the Amorites did, which were before him, and hath made Judah also to sin with his idols. Therefore thus saith the Lord God of Israel, Behold, I am bringing such evil upon Jerusalem and Judah, that whosoever heareth of it, both his ears shall tingle. And I will stretch over Jerusalem the line of Samaria, and the plummet of the house of Ahab. And I will wipe Jerusalem as a man wipeth a dish, wiping it and turning it upside down. And I will forsake the remnant of mine inheritance, and deliver them into the hand of their enemies, and they shall become a prey and a spoil to all their enemies. Because they have done that which was evil in my sight, and have provoked me to anger, since the day their fathers came forth out of Egypt, even unto this day. Moreover, Manasseh shed innocent blood very much, till he had filled Jerusalem from one end to another, beside his sin wherewith he made Judah to sin, in doing that which was evil in the sight of the Lord. Now the rest of the acts of Manasseh, and all that he did, and his sin that he sinned, are they not written in the book of the Chronicles of the kings of Judah? And Manasseh slept with his fathers, and was buried in the garden of his own house, in the garden of Uzzah. And Amon his son reigned in his stead. Amon was 22 years old when he began to reign, and he reigned 2 years in Jerusalem. And his mother's name was Meshulameth, the daughter of Haruz of Jotbah. And he did that which was evil in the sight of the Lord, as his father Manasseh did. And he walked in all the way that his father walked in, and served the idols that his father served, and worshipped them. And he forsook the Lord God of his fathers, and walked not in the way of the Lord. And the servants of Amon conspired against him, and slew the king in his own house. And the people of the land slew all them that had conspired against King Amon. And the people of the land made Josiah his son king in his stead. Now the rest of the acts of Amon which he did, are they not written in the book of the Chronicles of the kings of Judah? And he was buried in his sepulchre in the garden of Uzzah, and Josiah his son reigned in his stead. 2 Kings 22. Josiah was 8 years old when he began to reign, and he reigned 31 years in Jerusalem. And his mother's name was Jedidah, the daughter of Adiah of Boscath. And he did that which was right in the sight of the Lord, and walked in all the way of David his father, and turned not aside to the right hand or to the left. And it came to pass in the 18th year of King Josiah, that the king sent Shaphan, the son of Azaliah, the son of Meshulam, the scribe, to the house of the Lord, saying, Go up to Hilkiah the high priest, that he may sum the silver which is brought into the house of the Lord, which the keepers of the door have gathered of the people. And let them deliver it into the hand of the doers of the work, that have the oversight of the house of the Lord, and let them give it to the doers of the work which is in the house of the Lord, to repair the breaches of the house, unto carpenters, and builders, and masons, and to buy timber and hewn stone to repair the house. Howbeit, there was no reckoning made with them of the money that was delivered into their hand, because they dealt faithfully. And Hilkiah the high priest said unto Shaphan the scribe, I have found the book of the law in the house of the Lord. And Hilkiah gave the book to Shaphan, and he read it. And Shaphan the scribe came to the king, and brought the king word again, and said, Thy servants have gathered the money that was found in the house, and have delivered it into the hand of them that do the work, that have the oversight of the house of the Lord. And Shaphan the scribe shewed the king, saying, Hilkiah the priest hath delivered me a book. And Shaphan read it before the king. And it came to pass, when the king had heard the words of the book of the law, that he rent his clothes. And the king commanded Hilkiah the priest, and Ahikam the son of Shaphan, and Akbor the son of Micaiah, and Shaphan the scribe, and Azahiah the servant of the king, saying, Go ye, inquire of the Lord for me, and for the people, and for all Judah, concerning the words of this book that is found. For great is the wrath of the Lord that is kindled against us,
because our fathers have not hearkened unto the words of this book, to do according to all that is written concerning us. So Hilkiah the priest, and Ahikam, and Akbor, and Shaphan, and Asahiah, went unto Huldah the prophetess, the wife of Shallum, the son of Tikva, the son of Hahas, keeper of the wardrobe. Now she dwelt in Jerusalem in the college, and they communed with her. And she said unto them, Thus saith the Lord God of Israel, Tell the man that sent you to me, Thus saith the Lord, Behold, I will bring evil upon this place and upon the inhabitants thereof, even all the words of the book which the king of Judah hath read. Because they have forsaken me and have burned incense unto other gods, that they might provoke me to anger with all the works of their hands. Therefore my wrath shall be kindled against this place and shall not be quenched. But to the king of Judah, which sent you to inquire of the Lord, thus shall he say to him, Thus saith the Lord God of Israel, as touching the words which thou hast heard, because thine heart was tender, and thou hast humbled thyself before the Lord, when thou heardest what I spake against this place, and against the inhabitants thereof, that they should become a desolation and a curse, and hast rent thy clothes and wept before me, I also have heard thee, said the Lord. Behold, therefore I will gather thee unto thy fathers, and thou shalt be gathered into thy grave in peace, and thine eyes shall not see all the evil which I will bring upon this place. And they brought the king word again.

0: 2 Kings 23. And the king sent, and they gathered unto him all the elders of Judah and of Jerusalem. And the king went up into the house of the Lord, and all the men of Judah and all the inhabitants of Jerusalem with him, and the priests and the prophets, and all the people, both small and great. And he read in their ears all the words of the book of the covenant, which was found in the house of the Lord. And the king stood by a pillar, and made a covenant before the Lord, to walk after the Lord, and to keep his commandments, and his testimonies, and his statutes, with all their heart, and all their soul, to perform the words of this covenant that were written in this book. And all the people stood to the covenant. And the king commanded Hilkiah the high priest, and the priests of the second order, and the keepers of the door, to bring forth out of the temple of the Lord all the vessels that were made for Baal, and for the grove, and for all the host of heaven. And he burned them without Jerusalem in the fields of Kidron, and carried the ashes of them unto Bethel. And he put down the idolatrous priests, whom the kings of Judah had ordained to burn incense in the high places in the city of Judah, and in the places round about Jerusalem, them also that burned incense unto Baal, to the sun, and to the moon, and to the planets, and to all the host of heaven. And he brought out the grove from the house of the Lord without Jerusalem, unto the brook Kidron, and burned it at the brook Kidron, and stamped it small to powder, and cast the powder thereof upon the graves of the children of the people. And he brake down the houses of the Sodomites that were by the house of the Lord, where the women wove hangings for the grove. And he brought all the priests out of the cities of Judah, and defiled the high places where the priests had burned incense, from Geba to Beersheba, and brake down the high places of the gates that were in the entering in of the gate of Joshua the governor of the city, which were on a man's left hand at the gate of the city. Nevertheless, the priests of the high places came not up to the altar of the Lord in Jerusalem, but they did eat of the unleavened bread among their brethren. And he defiled Topheth, which is in the valley of the children of Hinnom, that no man might make his son or his daughter to pass through the fire to Molech. And he took away the horses that the kings of Judah had given to the sun, at the entering in of the house of the Lord, by the chamber of Nathan-Melech the chamberlain, which was in the suburbs, and burned the chariots of the sun with fire. And the altars that were on the top of the upper chamber of Ahaz, which the kings of Judah had made, and the altars which Manasseh had made in the two courts of the house of the Lord, did the king beat down, and break them down from thence, and cast the dust of them into the brook Kidron. And the high places that were before Jerusalem, which were on the right hand of the Mount of Corruption, which Solomon the king of Israel had builded for Ashtoreth, the abomination of the Zidonians, and for Chemosh, the abomination of the Moabites, and for Milcom, the abomination of the children of Ammon, did the king defile. And he brake in pieces the images, and cut down the groves, and filled their places with the bones of men. Moreover, the altar that was at Bethel, and the high place which Jeroboam the son of Nebat, who made Israel to sin, had made, both that altar and the high place he brake down, and burnt the high place, and stamped it small to powder, and burnt the grove. And as Josiah turned himself, he spied the sepulchres that were there in the mount, and sent and took the bones out of the sepulchres, and burnt them upon the altar, and polluted it, according to the word of the Lord, which the man of God proclaimed, who proclaimed these words. Then he said, What title is that that I see? And the men of the city told him, It is the sepulchre of the man of God, which came from Judah, and proclaimed these things that thou hast done against the altar of Bethel. And he said, Let him alone, let no man move his bones. So they let his bones alone, with the bones of the prophet that came out of Samaria. And all the houses also of the high places that were in the cities of Samaria, which the kings of Israel had made to provoke the Lord to anger, Josiah took away, and did to them according to all the acts that he had done in Bethel. And he slew all the priests of the high places that were there upon the altars, and burned men's bones upon them, and returned to Jerusalem. And the king commanded all the people, saying, Keep the Passover unto the Lord your God, as it is written in the book of this covenant. Surely there was not holden such a Passover from the days of the judges that judged Israel, nor in all the days of the kings of Israel, nor of the kings of Judah. But in the 18th year of King Josiah, wherein this Passover was holden to the Lord in Jerusalem. Moreover, the workers with familiar spirits, and the wizards, and the images, and the idols, and all the abominations that were spied in the land of Judah and in Jerusalem, did Josiah put away, that he might perform the words of the law which were written in the book that Hilkiah the priest found in the house of the Lord. And like unto him was there no king before him that turned to the Lord with all his heart and with all his soul and with all his might, according to all of the law of Moses. Neither after him arose there any like him. Notwithstanding, the Lord turned not from the fierceness of his great wrath, wherewith his anger was kindled against Judah, because of all the provocations that Manasseh had provoked him withal. And the Lord said, I will remove Judah also out of my sight, as I have removed Israel, and will cast off this city Jerusalem, which I have chosen, and the house of which I said, My name shall be there. Now the rest of the acts of Josiah, and all that he did, are they not written in the book of Chronicles of the kings of Judah? In his days Pharaoh Necho, king of Egypt, went up against the king of Assyria to the river Euphrates, and King Josiah went against him, and he slew him at Megiddo, where he had seen him. And his servants carried him in a chariot dead from Megiddo, and brought him to Jerusalem, and buried him in his own sepulchre. And the people of the land took Jehoahaz, the son of Josiah, and anointed him, and made him king in his father's stead. Jehoahaz was 23 years old when he began to reign, and he reigned 3 months in Jerusalem, and his mother's name was Hamutal, the daughter of Jeremiah of Libna. And he did that which was evil in the sight of the Lord, according to all that his fathers had done. And Pharaoh Necho put him in bands at Riblah in the land of Hamath, that he might not reign in Jerusalem, and put the land to a tribute of 100 talents of silver and 1 talent of gold. And Pharaoh Necho made Eliakim, the son of Josiah, king in the room of Josiah his father, and turned his name to Jehoiakim, and took Jehoahaz away. And he came to Egypt and died there. And Jehoiakim gave the silver and gold to Pharaoh, but he taxed the land to give the money according to the commandment of Pharaoh. He exacted the silver and the gold of the people of the land, of every one according to his taxation, to give it unto Pharaoh Necho. Jehoiakim was 25 years old when he began to reign, and he reigned 11 years in Jerusalem. And his mother's name was Zebudah, the daughter of Pedaiah of Rumah. And he did that which was evil in the sight of the Lord, according to all that his fathers had done. 2 Kings 24. In his days Nebuchadnezzar, king of Babylon, came up, and Jehoiakim became his servant 3 years. Then he turned and rebelled against him. And the Lord sent against him bands of the Chaldees, and bands of the Syrians, and bands of the Moabites, and bands of the children of Ammon, and sent them against Judah to destroy it, according to the word of the Lord, which he spake by his servants the prophets. Surely at the commandment of the Lord came this upon Judah, to remove them out of his sight, for the sins of Manasseh, according to all that he did, and also for the innocent blood that he shed, for he filled Jerusalem with innocent blood, which the Lord would not pardon. Now the rest of the acts of Jehoiakim and all that he did, are they not written in the book of the Chronicles of the kings of Judah? So Jehoiakim slept with his fathers, and Jehoiakim his son reigned in his stead. And the king of Egypt came not again any more out of his land, for the king of Babylon had taken from the river of Egypt unto the river Euphrates all that pertained to the king of Egypt. Jehoiakim was 18 years old when he began to reign, and he reigned in Jerusalem 3 months. And his mother's name was Neshuta, the daughter of Elnathan of Jerusalem. And he did that which was evil in the sight of the Lord, according to all that his father had done. At that time the servants of Nebuchadnezzar, king of Babylon, came up against Jerusalem, and the city was besieged. And Nebuchadnezzar, king of Babylon, came against the city, and his servants did besiege it. And Jehoiakim, the king of Judah, went out to the king of Babylon, he and his mother and his servants, and his princes and his officers, and the king of Babylon took him in the 8th year of his reign. And he carried out thence all the treasures of the house of the Lord, and the treasures of the king's house, and cut in pieces all the vessels of gold which Solomon, king of Israel, had made in the temple of the Lord, as the Lord had said. And he carried away all Jerusalem, and all the princes, and all the mighty men of valor, even 10,000 captives, and all the craftsmen and smiths, none remained, save the poorest sort of the people of the land. And he carried away Jehoiakim to Babylon, and the king's mother, and the king's wives, and his officers, and the mighty of the land, those carried he into captivity from Jerusalem to Babylon. And all the men of might, even 7,000, and craftsmen and smiths 1,000, all that were strong and apt for war, even them the king of Babylon brought captive to Babylon. And the king of Babylon made Mattaniah his father's brother king in his stead, and changed his name to Zedekiah. Zedekiah was 21 years old when he began to reign, and he reigned 11 years in Jerusalem, and his mother's name was Hamutal, the daughter of Jeremiah of Libna. And he did that which was evil in the sight of the Lord, according to all that Jehoiakim had done. For through the anger of the Lord it came to pass in Jerusalem and Judah, until he had cast them out from his presence, that Zedekiah rebelled against the king of Babylon.
1: 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Welcome to another segment of Types and Figures. Well, if you've been following along with our previous Types and Figures programs, by now you probably have realized that things we read about in the Bible are not always as they appear to be. And practically everywhere we look in the Scriptures, God is encouraging us, as the reader, to look deeper into the Word of God in order to discover the underlying spiritual meaning. And at times, the Bible will even force us to move away from the literal understanding of the things we're reading and toward searching for the spiritual meaning. For instance, we read in the Gospel of Mark, in chapter 9, these unusual statements of Christ. So let's look at Mark chapter 9, verse 43, beginning there, where we read, "And if thy hand offend thee, cut it off. It is better for thee to enter into life maimed than having two hands to go into hell, into the fire that never shall be quenched, where their worm dieth not, and the fire is not quenched. And if thy foot offend thee, cut it off. It is better for thee to enter halt into life than having two feet to be cast into hell, into the fire that never shall be quenched." Now, obviously, Jesus doesn't want anyone reading his words to literally cut off their hand or their feet. God would never require something like that of a man. Then what does it mean when Jesus uses such shocking language of cutting off the hand or foot? Well, we find our answer once we realize that the hand and the foot are figures of speech used to represent a man's will. After all, it's the sinner's will that causes his hand to reach forward and pick up that drink of alcohol, and it's the sinner's will that causes him to move his feet and travel in a sinful path. Therefore, Jesus is saying, if your hand or your foot, your will, offends you, cut them off. Cut off your sinful desires that cause you to offend against the law of God. Of course, this is actually a command to become born again, and it's only through the salvation of God that a man can spiritually cut off his hand or feet. So the next time you're reading in the Bible and you come across the word hand or the word foot, ask yourself if perhaps the Lord is pointing to a person's will. Today's type and figure, the hand and the foot, a type and figure of a man's will. And until our next segment of Types and Figures, may the Lord continue to open our spiritual understanding of His Word.

Greetings, everyone. This is Bob Grandy welcoming you to eBible Fellowship's program called Where's That Bible Verse? God tells us in Romans 15, verse 4, "For whatsoever things were written aforetime were written for our learning, that we through patience and comfort of the Scriptures might have hope." During this time, I'll slowly read and then repeat 5 random verses from the King James Bible, but I will not tell you where they are located in God's Word, the Bible. So listen carefully and try to identify which Bible book, chapter, and even the verse number where each verse can be found. Here's our first verse today. "For such are false apostles, deceitful workers, transforming themselves into the apostles of Christ." I'll read it again. "For such are false apostles, deceitful workers, transforming themselves into the apostles of Christ." And here's our second verse. "Now after the death of Joshua, it came to pass that the children of Israel asked Jehovah, saying, 'Who shall go up for us against the Canaanites first, to fight against them?'" I'll repeat it. "Now, after the death of Joshua, it came to pass that the children of Israel asked Jehovah, saying, 'Who shall go up for us against the Canaanites first, to fight against them?" And here's our third verse. "But I would not have you to be ignorant, brethren, concerning them which are asleep, that you sorrow not, even as others which have no hope." I'll repeat it. "But I would not have you to be ignorant, brethren, concerning them which are asleep, that you sorrow not, even as others which have no hope." And here's our fourth verse today. "Then shall the trees of the wood sing out at the presence of Jehovah, because he cometh to judge the earth." I'll read it again. "Then shall the trees of the wood sing out at the presence of Jehovah, because he cometh to judge the earth." And here's our fifth and final verse today. "Not by works of righteousness which we have done, but according to his mercy he saved us, by the washing of regeneration and renewing of the Holy Ghost." And I'll read it again. "Not by works of righteousness which we have done, but according to his mercy he saved us, by the washing of regeneration and renewing of the Holy Ghost." And we'll be back in a moment to discover where these scriptures are located in God's Word, the Bible.

Okay, let's find out where today's verses are found in the Bible. Here's the first verse. For such are false apostles, deceitful workers, transforming themselves into the apostles of Christ. That verse is found in 2 Corinthians chapter 11, verse 13. 2 Corinthians 11, verse 13. And here's the second verse. Now, after the death of Joshua, it came to pass that the children of Israel asked Jehovah, saying, "Who shall go up for us against the Canaanites first, to fight against them?" And that verse is found in the book of Judges, chapter 1, verse 1. Judges, chapter 1, verse 1. And here's the third verse. "But I would not have you to be ignorant, brethren, concerning them which are asleep, that ye sorrow not, even as others which have no hope." That verse is found in 1 Thessalonians chapter 4, verse 13. 1 Thessalonians chapter 4, verse 13. And the fourth verse today. "Then shall the trees of the wood sing out at the presence of Jehovah, because he cometh to judge the earth." And that verse is found in 1 Chronicles chapter 16, verse 33. 1 Chronicles 16:33. And our final verse today, "Not by works of righteousness which we have done, but according to his mercy he saved us, by the washing of regeneration and renewing of the Holy Ghost." That verse is found in Titus chapter 3, verse 5. Titus 3, verse 5. Thank you for joining us today to discover Where's That Bible Verse? And remember what God tells us in Psalm 119, verse 105. "Thy word is a lamp unto my feet and a light unto my path."

0: Welcome to eBible Fellowship's Bible Study. In this series of Bible studies, we'll be taking a closer look at the Bible's evidence for the completion of the prolonged judgment day and the end of the world occurring in the year 2033. And now here's your host and Bible teacher, Chris McCann.
1: Hello and welcome to eBible Fellowship's Bible Study. In this study, we're continuing to look at the biblical evidence for the end in the year 2033. This is study number 28. In our last study, we went to Joshua 6, but actually before that, we turned to 2 Peter 3 in verses 3 through 7. And we saw how God lays out the history of the world in two stages, two epochs or periods of time. The earth that then was destroyed or perished in the flood, and the world or earth and heaven that now is. So God is making a division between these two periods of time. It's still essentially the same earth, but you can see that if you're going to use a figure like first earth, second earth, the flood certainly is excellent point to end the first earth, as it devastated everything that had the breath of life, and picking up after the flood. We can see the distinction. We can see why God selected the flood event to speak of this world in that way. Overall, the world itself, we've learned from the Bible, will continue a little over 13,000 years. But there's a division in that time. And we've seen from creation to the flood was a period of 6,023 years. That's not guessing. Think that 99%. No, that's 100%. That is from the Bible. It's based on the biblical calendar of history that is perfectly accurate. We know creation date, flood date. It's not difficult to figure out the interval. 6,023 years, first earth destroyed. First earth destroyed. And we also know from the flood, God actually has given us a time path. I'm not going to go too much into detail about that. But in Genesis 7:4, when he came to Noah and said, "Yet 7 days, and I'll destroy the world with a flood." That was a historical parabolic statement where, and we can prove this, but again, I don't want to get off in that direction right now. We already have quite a lot of hay on the fork, as Mr. Camping used to say, in what we're looking at in Joshua 6 with the Jubilee and destruction of Jericho and so forth. But it's a timeline, yet 7 days, and 2 Peter 3 confirms this, that we can substitute a day for 1,000 years, yet 7,000 years, and it would be the length of time that people would have to get into the ark, and the ark would represent safety in Christ through salvation. And then comes the flood historically, but then comes the wrath of God at the time of the end, and that's where we're at. We're in Judgment Day. So it so happens that from the flood to our time is now a little over 7,000 years, and if we make it, those of us alive presently, some of us may die, I'm sure the world will make it. But in the approaching year 2033, the time from the flood, that will be year 7,023 calendar years. 7,023. How long was the first Earth? 6,023 actual years. And then, picking up at the point of the first Earth destruction, according to biblical language, it's perishing, go 7,023 years, calendar years, and you come to the end of the second Earth. But how do we know to make that kind of division? Well, that's where Joshua 6 comes in. When we read in Joshua chapter 6, in verse 3, "And ye shall compass the city, all ye men of war, and go round about the city once, thus shalt thou do 6 days. And 7 priests shall bear before the ark 7 trumpets of ram's horns." And I pointed out, that's the word jubilees. 7 trumpets of ram's horns, and the 7th day ye shall compass the city 7 times, and the priests shall blow with the trumpets. And it shall come to pass that when they make a long blast with the ram's horn, or jubilee, singular, and when ye hear the sound of the trumpet, all the people shall shout with a great shout, and the wall of the city shall fall down flat, and the people shall ascend up every man straight before him. Okay, so we have, if you can envision it, I'm sure you can, here's this great city, Jericho, with high walls, very heavily fortified. It was a strong city, a stronghold. People lived inside its walls because they trusted that it could prevent enemies from harming them. And again, typically, enemies would lay siege, but not God. That was not his plan. He commanded his people, "Here is what you are to do, ye men of war, go round about the city once for 6 days." So on the first day, they marched around the city. They didn't compass the city. They just marched around it, came back to camp, and did nothing further. Second day, same thing, marched around the city all the way through until the 6th day, and they marched around the city once again, one time for the last 6 days. That was the 6th time. They returned to the camp, and they wait, and God's next instruction is in verse 4, 7 priests shall bear before the ark 7 trumpets of jubilees, and the 7th day he shall compass the city 7 times. Now, it's certain that there were watchers on the wall of Jericho and watching Israel strangely go about the city once a day, 6 days in a row, once a day. And then on the 7th day, there they go again. There goes the army of Israel at such a distance. I don't know the distance, but there's no language here telling us they shot arrows at them or anything. They're just simply marching around. And as far as we know, the people inside of Jericho are certainly nervous, anxious, but are spectators watching the army of Israel go around. And Israel goes around once, and then I'm sure that the people in Jericho were surprised and shocked, because they didn't stop this time, but they started around a 2nd time, and then a 3rd time, and a 5th time, and a 6th time, and finally a 7th time. They're marching around the city. What is their plan? You can imagine the generals within the city, the captains of the host. They're trying to figure out what is their plan, to tire themselves out. What could it be? Why are they marching around? And then at the 7th time, in verse 5, it shall come to pass that when they make a long blast with the ram's horn, with the jubilee. The jubilee. You know, why did God speak of jubilees here, plural, in four out of the five times that we find ram's horn? And again, it's the Hebrew word yobel that should be translated jubilee. Why jubilees in verse 4 and verse 6 and verse 8 and verse 13? Why plural? Why singular in verse 5? Well, because, again, this marching around seven times, we can relate to yet 7 days. Yet 7 days that God spoke to Noah that he would have to get into the ark, or the safety and security of the ark, or spiritually pointing to the people of the world from their perspective. Potentially, they could have been saved. They would have that space of time to find refuge in Christ. And it is truly in Christ that one is hidden, not in any kind of physical place. But those inside the ark were painting the picture of being in Christ. Actually, when God commanded to build the ark and to pitch it with pitch, the word pitch is the word atonement. And the pitch held the structure together, the wood of the craft. It was held together by atonement. It was the atonement that kept the eight souls and the animals safe within. And what is it that keeps us safe in Christ? His atonement performed on our behalf. And the atonement simply means that he bore our sins and became our sacrifice as God slew him in our place. And so yet 7 days to get into the ark to find safety in Christ. And the seven times around Jericho, that 7,000 year period, it will be then that God sends forth his gospel towards the end of that. Yes, the last especially couple thousand years of the New Testament era. And in that last 2,000 years, there will be two jubilees, two major sending forths of the gospel into the world. Jesus is born in the jubilee year of 7 BC, and really, he who is the essence of the jubilee, he is the one who will set the captives free. One of his first public acts was to go into the temple and read from the book of Isaiah. Let's see, we read in Luke 4, in verse 17, and there was delivered unto him the book of the prophet Isaiah. And when he had opened the book, he found the place where it was written, "The Spirit of the Lord is upon me, because he has anointed me to preach the gospel to the poor. He has sent me to heal the brokenhearted, to preach deliverance to the captives and recovering of sight to the blind, to set at liberty them that are bruised." Isaiah 61:1 says, "Proclaim liberty to the captives." That is what we read in Leviticus 25. If you remember, when we were looking at the word jubilee in Leviticus 25, in verse 10, "And you shall hallow the 50th year and proclaim liberty throughout all the land unto all the inhabitants thereof. It shall be a jubilee unto you, and you shall return every man unto his possession, and you shall return every man unto his family. A jubilee shall that 50th year be unto you." Jubilees identify with deliverance. Deliverance of the captive. Set the captives free. And so Christ, in his birth and in his ministry, he was working towards going to the cross to demonstrate the fact that he had atoned for the sins of his people at the foundation of the world. And in atoning for their sins, He liberated them. He delivered them. He set the captives of the dark kingdom free, and they were translated eventually in God's salvation program from darkness to light. And so within the 7,000 years, there's jubilees. Jubilees. The seven priests are bearing the ark, seven trumpets of jubilees. Two of them, because of the first outpouring of the Holy Spirit, identified with Christ, the fulfillment of the jubilee, and really that jubilee, the long blast. Remember how we looked at that? When the trumpet soundeth long, as it said in Exodus 19, well, the long blast of the gospel, the first outpouring of the Holy Spirit, it was all tied in to the jubilees coming into the world. And then it ended with the ending of the church age. The early reign ceased, the mission of the Spirit in carrying the gospel to the world the first time came to a close in 1988. And 1988, it so happens to be, was the 13,000th year of Earth's history. 11,013 BC creation plus 1988 minus 1. 13,000 years, and that ended the first jubilee. But shortly thereafter, after 2,300 evening mornings, there came a second jubilee. A second jubilee. And that's why verse 5 is singular. Because when it comes time after the seven times encompassing the city, and the priests are blowing with the trumpets, and then in verse 5, and it shall come to pass that when they make a long blast with the jubilee, singular, and when you hear the sound of the trumpet, all the people shall shout with a great shout, and the wall of the city shall fall down flat, and the people shall ascend up, every man straight before him. This verse is looking specifically at the jubilee year of 1994, and again, the second outpouring of the Holy Spirit. Again, not early rain, but now latter rain. And once more, a prolonged jubilee period. A prolonged jubilee period. The first jubilee period from Christ's birth in the jubilee year 7 BC, we could say, extended till 33 AD in the outpouring of the Holy Spirit, 50 days on the day of Pentecost after Christ went to the cross. And so that 40 calendar year period of Christ's life and ministry came to a close. And upon its ending, there was this wonderful extension of the jubilee for many centuries, 1,955 years of the church age. Now consider the second jubilee in 1994 and the latter rain and the work of the Spirit to accomplish great salvation. A great and effectual door was opened, and a great multitude became saved among the nations outside of the world's churches for about a 17-year period of time. And then began Judgment Day on May 21, 2011. Well, now someone might be saying, well, the comparison fails, because 1994 to 2011 is only about 17 years. And you said jubilee has to do with deliverance and setting the captives free. And even if you look at the 40 calendar year time of Christ that you said identified with that jubilee, his first coming, you don't find that with the second coming. Oh, but you do. You do, because there's more salvation in view than just the completion of souls, which the great multitude did fill up God's program or his plan to save all whose names were written in the Lamb's Book of Life. But that was the first resurrection. You see, the second Jubilee extends from 1994 to 2033. And in 2033, according to biblical evidence, if we're correct, will come the end of the world. And also on that last day, what did Jesus say several times in John 6? I will raise you up. And what do we read in 1 Thessalonians 4? When the Lord descends from heaven with a shout and the great sound of a trumpet, that those in the graves will rise up to be with the Lord, and they which are alive and remain shall follow suit. And you see, there's the great transformation, the great deliverance of God's elect from their physical bodies, the sin-cursed bodies. It is the completion of his salvation. It is the ultimate fulfillment of salvation. Salvation is not over. We do say no more salvation, but that's only speaking of the soul. We are looking ahead, looking forward to a great day of salvation. The deliverance, the final deliverance of our physical bodies that have been cursed, that are falling apart right before our eyes, and God will transform us and give us new resurrected bodies, spiritual bodies, just like we receive new resurrected souls, spiritual souls, and will be one whole personality. That will be God's fulfillment of all of his promises to his people. And then that final blessing of salvation, of deliverance, extends into eternity future, doesn't it? Just like Christ went back to heaven in 33 AD and he sent the Spirit, and the Spirit was extended in carrying that deliverance in the salvation of souls for almost 2,000 years. Well, now at the end, God will extend the Jubilee, as it were, into eternity future, for there will be eternal deliverance for the people of God. So we do have a match. We do have agreement. But let's just look at this one thing before we finish our study today. And that is the distinction, the way God breaks up the circling, the encompassing of Jericho. 6 days, once a day, equals six times around. And on the seventh day, seven times around. Do you see it? Do you see it? How many total times around Jericho? Six plus seven equals 13. And it's at the point of the 13th time around. We read in, we see, well, they went around seven times, and it was at the seventh time, but that seventh time was also the 13th time. Number 13 in the end of the world. Number 13 in the end of the world. 13 times around, Jericho typifies the world, and the church is a part of the world at the time of the end. And the walls come tumbling down. But not only that, not only is it indicating a great victory for Joshua, the Lord Jesus Christ, and his people, all the elect, but the breaking up of 13. You know, you just cannot, as they say, make these things up. Of course, they say it concerning, you know, mundane things of the world, but this is the book of God. This is the Bible. This is delivered to us. It is presented to us from the one who has an infinite mind, an eternal perspective. He sees the end from the beginning, which allows him to declare the end from the beginning. And here he looks out down throughout the whole history of the world, knows it will be a little over 13,000 years, and knows he will destroy the world with a flood, or actually at this point he already has, 6,023 years. And then what is the other

0: when God's people come to the Bible, you know, we're students of the Bible. We're diligent students of the Bible. We just pour ourselves over the Word of God. We're in it, some of us, morning, noon, and night. And we're looking, searching, checking things out, reading. And we see the number 13 just continually appearing. And the context, the spiritual context, the end of the world, the end of the world. And here, 13,000 years, first earth, second earth. How is that possible that God made that sort of division in 2 Peter 3? And here we find six times around, followed by seven times around. And it's at the seventh, the 13th time, that Jericho has its end. Jericho falls. It collapses easily because you have no need to fight in this battle. It's God's battle. God is the judge. God is certainly stronger than the whole world and the whole corrupt apostate church. They cannot stand before him. They cannot do battle with this almighty God. And so the walls come tumbling down.
1: 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Until our next Bible study, may the Lord's perfect will be done.

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No more traffic in the streets. All the builders' tools are silent. No more time to harvest wheat.

Happy faces line the hallways, those whose lives he has redeemed. 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Little children and the aged, hand in hand stand all aglow, who were crippled, broken, ruined, now dressed in garments white as snow.

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1: Well, greetings, Bible students, and welcome to today's edition of E-Bible Fellowship's Bible Quiz. In Psalm 119, verse 130, we read, "The entrance of thy words giveth light, it giveth understanding unto the simple." And hello again, gang, and welcome to today's E-Bible Fellowship Bible Quiz. And here's question number one. Fill in the blank. Who can find a virtuous woman, for her price is far above blank? Fill in that last word. Who can find a virtuous woman, for her price is far above what? Number two. Name one of the sisters of Lazarus. Can you name one of the sisters of Lazarus? Number three, true or false, the name of the wife of Nebuchadnezzar was Zeresh. Is that true or false? The name of the wife of Nebuchadnezzar was Zeresh. Number four, in what country was Damascus? In what country was Damascus? And number five, who said, "For whither thou goest, I will go, and where thou lodgest, I will lodge. Thy people shall be my people, and thy God my God. Where thou diest, will I die, and there will I be buried." Beautiful statement of faithfulness. Who said that? "For whither thou goest, I will go, and where thou lodgest, I will lodge. Thy people shall be my people, and thy God my God. Where thou diest will I die, and there will I be buried." And we'll hear those answers in a moment.

All right, here we are with our answers for today. Number one, fill in the blank. Who can find a virtuous woman? For her price is far above rubies. You read that in Proverbs 31:10. Who can find a virtuous woman? For her price is far above rubies. Proverbs 31:10. Number two, name one of the sisters of Lazarus. That would be Mary and Martha. You read that in John 11, verses 1 to 3. The sisters of Lazarus were named Mary and Martha. John 11, verses 1 to 3. Number 3, true or false, the name of the wife of Nebuchadnezzar was Zeresh. That's false. Zeresh was the name of Haman's wife in Esther. The name of Nebuchadnezzar's wife is not given in the Bible. That's kind of a difficult question, too. The name of the wife of Nebuchadnezzar is not given in the Bible. Zeresh was the name of Haman's wife. Number 4, in what country was Damascus? Damascus was in Syria. You read that in Isaiah 7, verse 8. Damascus was in the country of Syria. Isaiah 7, verse 8. And who made this beautiful statement? Question number 5. For whither thou goest, I will go, and where thou lodgest, I will lodge. Thy people shall be my people, and thy God my God. Where thou diest, will I die, and there will I be buried. Ruth said that to her mother-in-law, Naomi. Ruth 1, verses 16 and 17. Ruth said that to Naomi. Ruth 1, 16, 17. That's our eBible Fellowship Bible quiz for today. And may God bless your study in His Word.

1 Corinthians 15, verse 58 says, "Therefore, my beloved brethren, be ye steadfast, unmovable, always abounding in the work of the Lord, for as much as ye know that your labor is not in vain in the Lord." By the great power of God's grace, let us, who are not of this sinful world, who are looking for the everlasting world to come, which is very likely in the year 2033, go forth and labor in the Lord. Labor in studying and meditating upon the Holy Bible. Labor in prayer with thanksgiving. Labor in declaring Judgment Day truth. Labor in everything we do to obey the Holy Bible. And if we do these things, we know it's only because God is working His good pleasure in us, both to will and to do.

Hi, this is Harry Dysart with eBible Fellowship. Thanks for joining us for the Psalm of the Day. As our Lord says in His Word in Ephesians chapter 5, verses 19 and 20, speaking to yourselves in psalms and hymns and spiritual songs, singing and making melody in your heart to the Lord, giving thanks always for all things unto God and the Father in the name of our Lord Jesus Christ. Psalm 119, beginning at verse 17. Gimel. Deal bountifully with thy servant, that I may live and keep thy word. Open thou mine eyes, that I may behold wondrous things out of thy law.

all. 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My soul breaketh for the longing that it hath unto thy judgments at all times. Thou hast rebuked the proud that are cursed, which do err from thy commandments. Remove from me reproach and contempt, for I have kept thy testimonies. Princes also did sit and speak against me, but thy servant did meditate in thy statutes. Thy testimonies also are my delight and my counselors. Daleth. My soul cleaveth unto the dust. Quicken thou me according to thy word. I have declared my ways, and thou heardest me. Teach me thy statutes. Make me to understand the way of thy precepts. So shall I talk of thy wondrous works. My soul melteth for heaviness. Strengthen thou me according unto thy word. Remove from me the way of lying, and grant me thy law graciously. I have chosen the way of truth. Thy judgments have I laid before me. I have stuck unto thy testimonies. O Jehovah, put me not to shame. I will run the way of thy commandments when thou shalt enlarge my heart. As our Lord instructs us, we read in Psalm 47, verses 6 and 7, Sing praises to God, sing praises unto our King, sing praises. For God is the King of all the earth, sing ye praises with understanding. Please join us again for the Psalm of the Day. May God's word be praised.

0: Up on eBible Fellowship, we bring you a recording from a live Day in the Word, which was originally broadcast on June 24th, 2018. And from that Day in the Word session, here is the study from Robert Daniels.
1: And I talk about today, I've been thinking about this, that this world which we live in will pass away. This world will pass away. The Bible teaches that this world in this present way it is will not continue forever. And by God's mercy, he has given us a timeline from the Bible, which we know it didn't come from man's mind. It came right from God's word, the Bible. This timeline is very accurate. It's very accurate. We could, by God's mercy, he's told us when this world was created, and from what we are learning in the Bible, that 2033, I believe, will be that last year, and we come to that last day of the history of this world existence. And I haven't seen anything that disproves that this timeline is inaccurate. I believe this timeline is very accurate. We know by God's mercy when the flood happened, when Christ was born, and all these things that God has taught us over the years from the Bible, that all signs point to the fact that we're headed very quickly, very rapidly to that very last day of the history of this world. And if you're truly a child of God, we can't wait for that to happen. But it will happen, you know, and how wonderful it is that the true believers will be with Christ very shortly, and we'll be inhabitants of the new heaven and new earth, which God will create on that last day. But I want to speak about that a little bit, how God tells us in the Bible that this world will pass away. But when God created the world back in Genesis, he created perfectly. And when you read, for instance, in Genesis chapter, I believe it's 2, when he created it, it said here in Genesis chapter 1, verse 31, and God saw everything that he had made, and behold, it was very good. And the evening and the morning were the sixth day. So he created this universe perfectly. There were no sin at that point. Adam and Eve didn't fall into sin as yet. And after they fell into sin, God cursed this creation. First, he cursed it, and after Adam and Eve rebelled against God, he put a curse upon it. And this curse is still here until this very day. This curse, you see death, we see physical death, we see all manner of illnesses and volcanoes and all sorts of things, because this world is still under the curse of God, and it will not be removed until that last day, and when this earth is destroyed on that very last day. And this is the fact, that this world is wearing out. It's under the judgment of God, and very soon it will come to an end. And you know, the world doesn't want that to happen. We live in a world where you see man, he's forging ahead with his plans. He's studying this and that, and he comes up with different things to help with man's illnesses and diseases, and he's making plans to go to the moon, and he's just forging ahead. But we know that God will bring it to an abrupt end on the last day of this world existence. Let's look at Mark chapter 13, verse 31. In Mark chapter 13, verse 31, there we read, the heaven and the earth shall pass away, but my words shall not pass away. Here God tells us this, the heaven and the earth will pass away. He will destroy it on that last day of this world existence. And he goes to tell us, but my words shall not pass away. God's word is eternally true. The Bible is God's word, and no one can change that. When God says something, he's going to bring it to pass. This world will end. And hopefully, from what I'm seeing, 2033 could be that very year when he ends it. We're living in these last days, in the day of judgment, and it will end, I believe, with the end of this world existence. And wonderfully, that day could be just a few years away. It's moving very rapidly now. And if you look at another passage in Isaiah 65, verse 17, Isaiah 65, verse 17, God says, "For behold, I create new heavens and a new earth, and the former shall not be remembered nor come into mind." And this is only for the true believers. The unbelievers has no part of this. You know, their lot is in this life. All the material things that they pursue, that money can buy, and they love all this material things, that all this is all unsaved man is going to get. So he pursues it with his life, and he works for it, and yet it brings no joy. True believers, that this is not our focus in life, is the physical things of this life. We have a far greater blessing. Our future is far better than the unsaved of this world, because when the unsaved man dies, he leaves it all behind. He has nothing. He goes in the grave and he's dead forevermore. He takes none of his wisdom that he has, or money or possessions he has. All of it is all vanity, the Bible tells us. Vanity of vanity, all is vanity. But God has given us an eternal inheritance which we will never lose. You know, it will never fade away, because God is our inheritance. He freely gives us all things through Christ. Yet we can't see it with the physical eye at this point, but all this is going to be a reality on that last day, because we are the true inheritors of this new heaven, new earth, which God will create on that last day. And in verse 18 of Isaiah 65, he says, "But be glad and rejoice forever in that which I create. For behold, I create Jerusalem a rejoicing and her people a joy. And I will rejoice in Jerusalem the joy of my people, and the voice of weeping shall be no more heard in her, nor the voice of crying. There shall be no more thence an infant of days, or an old man that hath not filled his days. For the child shall die 100 years old, but the sinner being 100 years old shall be accursed. And they shall build houses and inhabit them, and they shall plant vineyards and eat the fruit of them. They shall not build and another inhabit. They shall not plant and another eat. For as the days of a tree are the days of my people, mine elect shall long enjoy the work of their hands." And God goes on. So you see, the future for the child of God is wonderful. There's nothing greater than that. And if God has truly saved you, this is the blessing that we have come into. The wonderful blessing of salvation that God has given to his elect. And let's go over to another verse in Psalm 102, verse 25 and 27. Psalm 102, verses 25 to 27. "Of old thou hast laid the foundation of the earth, and the heavens are the work of thy hands. They shall perish." Remember, this earth is passing away. Here God tells us, "They shall perish, but thou shalt endure. Yea, all of them shall wax old like a garment, and as a vesture shalt thou change them, and they shall be changed. But thou art the same, and thy years shall have no end. The children of thy servants shall continue, and their seed shall be established before thee." Here God tells us that this present heaven and earth that it is shall perish. He's going to destroy it on that last day. So it's a wonderful thing that God has given to us, his elect, because remember, this life is a veil of tears. All the trials that comes along with it, and all the disappointments that comes along with it, in the new heaven and new earth, which God will create on our last day, all this will be gone. It will not be remembered anymore. It's gone forever. So you see, although for many, many who are truly saved in this present day, they're going to difficult trials of one thing or the other, and life is difficult at best. But we have to look beyond that for the child of God, Because even if a loved one will die, true believer dies, we shouldn't mourn like the world does. They're in their spirit essence, they're in a far better place than we can imagine. They're in the presence of Almighty God Himself. Just think about that. All their sufferings are gone, and in their spirit essence, they're with God who spoke and created this universe. They're there with Him, enjoying God Himself. And they're waiting also for the new body that God will give them on that last day, as those who are alive on that last day. So the future for the true believers cannot get any better, because God has guaranteed the fact that He will destroy this present universe. All we see will be gone. But with that said, over in 1 John chapter 1, the Bible tells us, the true believers, God's elect, we see from the Bible, and there's many scriptures to back that up, that this world is passing away. Here He tells us in verse 15, love not the world. We know this is going to happen on that last day, that this world will be destroyed. Absolute fact that it will happen. And in 1 John chapter 2, verse 15, God tells His elect, love not the world, neither the things that are in the world. If any man love the world, the love of the Father is not in him. For all that is in the world, the lust of the flesh, the lust of the eyes, the pride of life, is not of the Father, but is of the world. And the world passeth away. The world passeth away. It's going to come to that last day, and then it will be no more. God will destroy it. And the world passes away, and the lust thereof. But he that doeth the will of God abideth forever. Literally, and he goes on in verse 18. He tells us, the world passeth away. So we shouldn't be caught up in this world like unsaved man. Yes, we need a job. We need clothing. We need a shelter. We need all these physical things to live in this life. But that's not our focal point. That's not ought to be priority number one in our life as true believers. It shouldn't be. It shouldn't be. The world, they worry about their investments. They worry about the economy and this and the other and whatever are in this life. That's what their concerns are. But for the true believers, we have looked away from these things, because the Bible clearly tells us these things in the world are temporary, it's temporal. We came into this world and we will leave with none of it. We won't leave this world with our possessions. It's all left behind. It's not important. For the true believers, God tells us in the Bible, in Colossians, He tells us to look at those things which are above, where Christ sitteth on the right hand of God. That's where our attention ought to be, on God Himself. And we should lose interest in these things. It's not, you know, the neighborhood you live in, or the car, fancy car you drive, or the clothes you wear. No, that's not our, we're not interested in these things. You know, Mr. Kempin said it so well, all we need is enough to keep body and soul together. These things are not important in this world. It is not important. These are material. It rusts. You know, you could have a brand new home, and pretty soon this breaks, that breaks. A brand new car, after a little bit, that breaks, this breaks. These things are unimportant to the true believer, and that's not where we should have our attention. Our attention ought to be focused on spiritual things, heavenly things which are eternal. 2 Peter chapter 3. In 2 Peter chapter 3, verse 5 to 8, here God tells us, for this they willingly are ignorant of, that the word of God, that by the word of God the heavens were of old, and the earth standing out of the water and in the water, whereby the world that then was being overflowed with water perished. But the heavens and the earth, which are now by the same word, are kept in store, reserved unto fire against the day of judgment and perdition of ungodly men. But, beloved, be not ignorant of this one thing, that one day is with the Lord 1,000 years, and 1,000 years as one day. And go down to verse 10. But the day of the Lord will come as a thief in the night, in the which the heavens shall pass away with a great noise, and the elements shall melt with fervent heat. The earth also works that therein shall be burned up. Seeing then that all these things shall be dissolved, what manner of person ought ye to be in holy conversation and godliness, looking for a hastening unto the coming of the day of God, wherein the heavens, being on fire, shall be dissolved, and the elements shall melt with fervent heat. Nevertheless, we, according to his promise, look for new heavens and a new earth wherein dwelleth righteousness. Wherefore, beloved, seeing ye look for such things, be diligent, that ye may be found of him in peace, without spot and blameless. So God tells us this world will be dissolved. He's going to destroy it. So we shouldn't be caught up with the things of this life like the world does. There was a phrase in the church, they say, you're a worldly Christian. Where did that get that from? You know, you're a worldly Christian. There's no such thing. You're either born again or you're not. And if you're truly a child of God, your focus, as I said, is on heavenly things, on things that are eternal. These things on this earth are unimportant. It's not important how big is your bank account. This is what the world is concerned about, and your status in life or your education or this and these things. No, our focus ought to be on things which are above. You know, we shouldn't be. God knows we have need of these physical things, doesn't he? Of course he does. So whether he provides a little or a lot, the true believers, one thing we have learned when God has saved us, we learn to be thankful. True believers live thankful life to God. This what he has provided for me in life. This is what he has given to me. We're satisfied with it. Lazarus, what did he have? He didn't have anything, but yet he had everything. He didn't have any physical thing that this world has to offer him, but God opens this curtain and he shows us both men died. It's the parable. One had all the things that this world has to offer, and this one didn't. But yet, the one who didn't have anything, yet he had it all, because now he's in heaven with God himself. And that's the key. But let's turn to another verse in Matthew 6. In Matthew 6, God tells us here not to be concerned about these things. Not to be concerned about it. It's unimportant. Here in Matthew 6, a very familiar passage to us in verse 24. No man can serve two masters. So how can you be a worldly Christian? You're trying to say serve two masters. You supposedly try to serve Christ in this world too. It says, no man can serve two masters. Either he will hate the one and love the other, or else he will hold to the one and despise the other. He cannot serve God and mammon. God's telling you, you can't serve two masters. You can't serve God and mammon. And he says, verse 25, therefore I say unto you, take no thought for your life. Your life, God is saying here. What ye shall eat or what ye shall drink, nor yet for your body what ye shall put on. Is not the life more than meat, and the body more than raiment? He's telling us these things are unimportant. Your life is far more precious than that. Behold, the fowls of the air, for they sow not, neither do they reap, neither gather into barns, yet your heavenly Father feedeth them. Are ye not much better than they? Drop down to verse 31. Therefore, take no thought, saying, what shall we eat, or what shall we drink, or wherewithal shall we be clothed? For after all these things do the Gentiles seek. The unsaved of the world, they seek after these physical things. For your heavenly Father knoweth that ye have need of all these things. And hear what we ought to be now. This is ought to be the priority of our life. But seek ye first the kingdom of God and his righteousness, and all these things shall be added unto you. You know, people misunderstand this. A lot of people think, oh, physical. God's going to give me all these physical things. No. God didn't come into this world to give us material things. No, he didn't do that. It's spiritual. But here he tells us to seek first the kingdom of God. This is priority number one in the true believer's life. And in verse 34, he says, take therefore no thought for the morrow, for the morrow shall take thought for the things of itself. Sufficient unto the day is the evil thereof. So you see what God tells us there, what we should do, because we have to keep in mind that this earth is going to be destroyed on that very last day. So we shouldn't be caught up with these things. In 2 Corinthians chapter 4, verse 18. 2 Corinthians chapter 4, verse 18, there we read, while we look not at the things which are seen, but are the things which are not seen, which are spiritual things. Seen, for the things which are seen are temporal, but the things which are not seen are eternal. See, God answers the questions right, tell us right there, to seek out the spiritual things. In Colossians chapter 3, verse 1, here God is telling us, if ye then be risen with Christ, seek those things which are above, where Christ sitteth on the right hand of God. Set your affection on things above, not on things of the earth. For ye are dead, and your life is hid with Christ in God. When Christ, who is our life, shall appear, then shall we also appear with him in glory. And then God goes on to tell us to mortify therefore your members upon the earth. See what God tells us here that we ought to be doing? If we're a born-again true believer, he says that we are to seek things which are above, which are things which are eternal. And that's where the child of God heart is at. It's not on the things of this life. It shouldn't be. And you know, we're living in a day now where all the elect are truly saved. And now we're simply just waiting for, we have come into this inheritance. Yes, when God saves you, we're reigning with him now. But we're simply waiting for that day now when he will destroy this present universe. And then he will give us our new glorified spiritual body. And there we will be with God forevermore. And that will never end. We have come into the most wonderful blessing ever known to anyone. While we're here, let's look at 1 Timothy chapter 6. Verse 6 to 12. 1 Timothy chapter 6, verse 6 to 12. But godliness with contentment is great gain. For we brought nothing into this world, and it is certain we can carry nothing out. When we die, we don't carry anything of this world goods with us. It says, having food and raiment, let us be there with content. But they that will be rich fall into temptation and a snare, and into many and foolish hurtful lusts, which drown men into destruction and perdition. For the love of money is the root of all evil. While some coveted after, they have erred from the faith and pierced themselves through with many sorrows. But thou, O man of God, speaking to the true believers, but thou, O man of God, flee these things, follow after righteousness, godliness, faith, love, patience, meekness. Fight the good fight of faith, lay hold on eternal life, wherewithout thou art also called, and hast professed a good profession before many witnesses. See? How God tells us, the true believers, that we should flee these things. You know, one of the sad things is that I think in all over the world they have a lottery. Wherever you go, there's a lottery. You know, man's lust and love for money. One of the saddest thing you can see, you know, around here when the jackpot hit 200 million. Oh, you see, the old, the young, sick out there standing in line. You know, if I could just win, all my problems would go away. You know, it will solve so many problems in my life. Did it? And let's say if you win, You know, and all the excitement going on, you drop dead of a heart attack. You know, you didn't get a chance to spend a dollar of it. You know, what good did it do? See, the love and the lust for money. And man plays on it. And the chance of you winning is what? 1 in 200 million? And there are those willing to take that chance, hoping that they would win. And if they win, you probably read about stories that some people regret that they ever won. It's ruined their lives. You know, it has ruined their lives, this lottery thing, and how sad it is. But God has given us, his elect, the most precious gift that money can't buy. It's a free gift that God has given to his elect, and it goes on into, we will never lose it, and we will never lose our minds, you know, and it goes on out into eternity forever. And as you read through Ecclesiastes, you see how God talks about vanity of vanity and so forth. But in Ecclesiastes chapter 5, Here God tells us specifically, here in Ecclesiastes chapter 5, verse 10,

We truly become satisfied when God has given us a new resurrected soul, spirit. See, because now we see, by God giving us spiritual eyes to see, we begin to understand, oh, this world is just a passing away. This world is totally unimportant. And those of us who have truly become saved, God has opened that to us. In Philippians, let's turn to Philippians chapter 3. Philippians chapter 3, verse 7 and 8. Here God tells us, what things were gained to me, he's moving the Apostle Paul to write these things, but what things were gained to me, those I count a loss for Christ. Yea, doubtless I count all things but loss for the excellency of the knowledge of Christ Jesus my Lord, for whom I have suffered the loss of all things, and do count them but dung, that I may win Christ. Now, this is how God wrote this in the Bible, tells us these things of this world are, you know, we all know what dung is. It's nothing. It has no value to it. It's no value. It doesn't even bring temporary anything. You know, it grows old and it doesn't satisfy the heart of men. It don't. But mankind has been deceived by it into thinking that it will bring him joy and happiness, and all is going to be well. No, it's the deceitfulness of riches. It deceives men into thinking that this is enough. But for the child of God, we look past that. We look past it knowing that these things are temporary and it will bring no happiness. The child of God is most happy when he's doing things God's way, when he's being obedient to God's commandments and doing what God tells him to do, because that's what we want to do in our spirit. But it's sad part if we have a body that is not saved and we have to drag it around with us until that last day. But here in Romans 8, God tells us a little bit more about this world passing away. Remember the curse that God placed upon it? This world is also waiting for this redemption. But here in Romans chapter 8, verse 20. Romans chapter 8, verse 20. For the creature was made subject, this is creation, to vanity, not willingly, but by reason of him who has subjected the same in hope. Because the creature itself also shall be delivered from the bondage of corruption into the glorious liberty of the children of God. So this earth is waiting for that last day also. For we know that the whole creation groaneth and travaileth in pain together until now. And not only they, but ourselves also, which have the first fruit of the Spirit, even ourselves groan within ourselves, waiting for the adoption, to wit, the redemption of our body. For we are saved by hope, but hope which is seen is not hope. For what a man seeth, why doth he yet hope for it? And it goes on for it. But if we hope for that we see not, then do we with patience wait for it. So we wait. And according to the biblical timeline in the Bible, it could just be years away. You know, many God's elect throughout the ages have waited. They're still waiting for that very last day to come. And we're that generation, from what I understand from the Bible, that could be here, many of us, I believe, when the Lord Jesus comes on that last day to end this wicked, evil world. And wonderfully, we're not too far away from it. You know, just think of it, that all my life I've been hearing about, oh, this war is going to end. And everybody, I've been hearing about it, oh, this judgment day, that day is coming. But here now, we're on the very edge of eternity. Right there, we're on the very edge of eternity. And that when this will happen, and it will happen, I believe, that this world will end if the Lord doesn't take us first, take us home to be with him before it happened. It will happen because I believe the timeline that God lays out in the Bible is accurate. So far, I haven't heard anybody disprove that is incorrect. And God has given us more confirmation that this timeline is accurate. And we're on the right path. And we know where we are in history according to the Bible.

We're right there. And God tells us to be patient, to wait on Jehovah, God tells us. And he will bring it to pass. He will fulfill his promises to his people. Absolutely, God will do what he says. But in the meantime, we wait and we keep on studying the Bible, studying God's word, and pray that he will open up more of his word to us. Here in Revelation chapter 20, Revelation chapter 20, that God tells us that these things will happen. No matter what we're going through in this life, we get God's people get comfort from the Bible. That's our comfort. It's not the things that money can buy or what we don't have. It's unimportant, these things. God's word is everything to the child of God. Everything. It's paramount in the life of God's elect. But here in Revelation 21, here God says, "And I saw a new heaven and new earth, for the first heaven and the first earth were passed away." Remember, God started off by saying that this world passes away, it's gone, passes away, and there shall be no more sea. And I, John, saw the holy city, New Jerusalem, coming down from God out of heaven, prepared as a bride adorned for her husband. And I heard a great voice out of heaven saying, "Behold, the tabernacle of God is with men, and he will dwell with them." Imagine that. God now is in the midst of us in the new heaven and new earth. And they shall be his people, and God himself shall be with them and be their God. And God shall wipe away all tears from their eyes, and there shall be no more death, neither sorrow nor crying, neither shall there be any more pain, for the former things are passed away. Remember, God tells us, heaven and earth shall pass away. See, they're gone. And here the true believers now is with God himself in the new heaven, new earth. And verse 5 says, "And he that sat upon the throne said, Behold, I make all things new. And he said unto me, Write, for these words are true and faithful. And he said unto me, It is done." How long ago was this written? A couple thousand years ago. And God is telling us it is done. It's a completed fact. We're just simply waiting now for God to work out what he's working out. We know not all the elect are saved now. All the fools to be saved are saved. And God telling us here, and he said unto me, "It is done. I am Alpha and Omega, the beginning and the end. I will give unto him that is athirst of the fountain of the water of life freely." Every time I read the scripture, I always think that here in verse 5, God, as if he signs it. It is done. This is so. And he will never change it. These things will happen. He will do what he says because he says he is the beginning, he is the ending. He created this world and he will end it in his time. And how wonderfully that we're living in that time now where that we're right at the very edge of eternity, when this world will no longer be remembered. We won't have any to struggle with this body of ours, and all things are new. It's forgotten forevermore. But now in this present time as we live, we're living in a day of judgment, and God is trying his people. And many people are in difficult circumstances, may not have a job or health-wise. Does God know that? Of course he does. This test is very severe that the true believers are going through at this point, of one form or the other. So we go to God's word, we reflect on these promises which he has given to us, and we just get it lost in them because these things are so. We pray to God to get us through this day or that day. And we just humbly, patiently wait upon God to do what he says. Because here in Psalm 27, verse 14, here God encourages us. Wait on Jehovah. Patience. Patience. Wait on Jehovah. Be of good courage, and he shall strengthen thine heart. Wait, I say, on Jehovah.
God is telling us to wait upon him. Patience. He's always testing his people. We're always waiting upon Jehovah, because we have to remember, what does God knows us better than we know ourselves. He knows everything about us. There's nothing that he doesn't know about us. He knows these things. And although this world is a veil of tears, of one disappointment after the other, and many of us have children that we see show no interest in God's word, the Bible, and we would beseech God, hoping that maybe God have done a grace within their hearts before the door of heaven was closed. And we go again, oh Lord, could it be that you may have saved my child or my husband or my wife before the day was closed? Could it be, oh Lord, in that infinite wisdom that you have saved this person, and yet we live with our children, our spouse, and we see no evidence of salvation in them? But we have to remember, God knows everything. And whatever he does, it's absolutely perfect. And we don't know whether God has saved that person or not. We don't know. You know, we see no fruit, although we are far into this day of judgment. But whatever God does is absolutely perfect, just, and right. And we leave all that in God's hands. Although we beseech him again and again and again and again over, and we should continue to do that, you know, and we see no evidence, we continue to pray and lay it all out before God, knowing that God is in perfect control of all things. He knows all things, and he's perfect in what he does. Okay, let's stop here and let's close. Heavenly Father, we thank you, Lord, that you are in perfect control of all things. We know, Lord, according to your word, that this world passes away. This is not our lot, this life. You tell us in this world, that you, in thy word, that this world is a present evil world. We see sin everywhere, and how it grieves the child of God to see sin everywhere. But all these things you have written about in the Bible, these things will happen. And in all this, O Lord, we know that thou art King of kings, thou art Lord of lords, thou art rules over all things, and thou art in control of all this. O dear Father, may it be that you may continue to teach us truth from your word. And if we are erred in any way, according to the timeline, or the end of, could be the end of this world in 2033, could you correct us or give us some more information to confirm that we are on the right path? And, O Lord, we pray for all of us who are here this day. We pray, O Lord, for our children. We pray for all those who are listening. And we ask, O Lord, could it be that you will give us traveling mercy for those who are traveling? And, O Lord, once again, we want to pray for this upcoming Bible conference, the next we meet, 1,000. O Lord, could it be that whatever details need to be worked out, may be worked out, and may all things be done to the praise of thy glory. And whoever is teaching at that conference, we pray that you will continue to open our understanding, give us understanding, and help us to be faithful teachers of your word. O Lord, we thank you for this Lord's Day, and we thank you for this fellowship here today. Pray for Eddie and Chris, who brought the studies and the question and answers, and for all of us who are here listening. O Lord, we thank you once again for thy mercy and thy grace, which you have given to us through Christ. We ask these things in Jesus' name. Amen.

0: We welcome you to eBible Fellowship's Bible reading program. We read in 2 Timothy 3, verse 16, "All Scripture is given by inspiration of God and is profitable for doctrine, for reproof, for correction, for instruction in righteousness." Now, let's begin our Bible reading program.
1: Jeremiah chapter 35. The word which came unto Jeremiah from Jehovah in the days of Jehoiakim, the son of Josiah, king of Judah, saying, "Go unto the house of the Rechabites, and speak unto them, and bring them into the house of Jehovah, into one of the chambers, and give them wine to drink." Then I took Jahazaniah, the son of Jeremiah, the son of Abaziniah, and his brethren, and all his sons, and the whole house of the Rechabites, and I brought them into the house of Jehovah, into the chamber of the sons of Hanan, the son of Igdaliah, a man of God, which was by the chamber of the princes, which was above the chamber of Maaseiah, the son of Shalom, and the keeper of the door. And I set before the sons of the house of the Rechabites pots full of wine and cups, and I said unto them, "Drink ye wine." But they said, "We will drink no wine, for Jonadab, the son of Rechab, our father, commanded us, saying, 'Ye shall drink no wine, neither ye nor your sons forever. Neither shall ye build house, nor sow seed, nor plant vineyard, nor have any, but all your days ye shall dwell in tents, that ye may live many days in the land where ye be strangers.' Thus have we obeyed the voice of Jonadab, the son of Rechab, our father, in all that he hath charged us, to drink no wine all our days, we, our wives, our sons, nor our daughters, nor to build houses for us to dwell in. Neither have we vineyard, nor field, nor seed, but we have dwelt in tents, and have obeyed, and done according to all that Jonadab our father commanded us. But it came to pass, when Nebuchadrezzar, king of Babylon, came up into the land, that we said, 'Come, and let us go to Jerusalem, for fear of the army of the Chaldeans, and for fear of the army of the Syrians.' So we dwell at Jerusalem." Then came the word of Jehovah unto Jeremiah, saying, "Thus saith Jehovah of hosts, the God of Israel, go and tell the men of Judah and the inhabitants of Jerusalem, will ye not receive instruction to hearken to my words? Saith Jehovah, the words of Jonadab, the son of Rechab, that he commanded his sons not to drink wine, are performed? For unto this day they drink none, but obey their father's commandment. Notwithstanding, I have spoken unto you, rising early and speaking, but ye hearkened not unto me. I have sent also unto you all my servants, the prophets, rising up early and sending them, saying, Return ye now every man from his evil way, and amend your doings, and go not after other gods to serve them, and ye shall dwell in the land which I have given to you and to your fathers. But ye have not inclined your ear, nor hearkened unto me, because the sons of Jonadab, the son of Rechab, have performed the commandment of their father, which he commanded them, but this people hath not hearkened unto me. Therefore thus saith Jehovah, God of hosts, the God of Israel, Behold, I will bring upon Judah and upon all the inhabitants of Jerusalem all the evil that I have pronounced against them, because I have spoken unto them, but they have not heard, and I have called unto them, but they have not answered." And Jeremiah said unto the house of the Rechabites, "Thus saith Jehovah of hosts, the God of Israel, because ye have obeyed the commandment of Jonadab your father, and kept all his precepts and done according unto all that he had commanded you, therefore thus saith Jehovah of hosts, the God of Israel, Jonadab the son of Rechab shall not want a man to stand before me forever. Jeremiah chapter 36. And it came to pass in the fourth year of Jehoiakim, the son of Josiah, king of Judah, that this word came unto Jeremiah from Jehovah, saying, Take thee a roll of a book, and write therein all the words that I have spoken unto thee against Israel, and against Judah, and against all the nations, from the day I spake unto thee, from the days of Josiah, even unto this day. It may be that the house of Judah will hear all the evil which I purpose to do unto them, that they may return every man from his evil way, that I may forgive their iniquity and their sin. Then Jeremiah called Baruch, the son of Neriah, and Baruch wrote from the mouth of Jeremiah all the words of Jehovah, which he had spoken unto him, upon a roll of a book. And Jeremiah commanded Baruch, saying, I am shut up, I cannot go into the house of Jehovah. Therefore go thou and read in the roll, which thou hast written from my mouth, the words of Jehovah in the ears of the people in Jehovah's house upon the fasting day, and also thou shalt read them in the ears of all Judah that come out of their cities. It may be they will present their supplication before Jehovah and will return every one from his evil way, for great is the anger and the fury that Jehovah hath pronounced against his people. And Baruch the son of Neriah did according to all that Jeremiah the prophet commanded him, reading in the book the words of Jehovah in Jehovah's house. And it came to pass in the fifth year of Jehoiakim, the son of Josiah, king of Judah, in the ninth month, that they proclaimed a fast before Jehovah to all the people in Jerusalem and to all the people that came from the cities of Judah unto Jerusalem. Then read Baruch in the book the words of Jeremiah in the house of Jehovah, in the chamber of Gemariah, the son of Shaphan, the scribe, in the higher court, at the entry of the new gate of Jehovah's house, in the ears of all the people. When Micaiah, the son of Gemariah, the son of Shaphan, had heard out of the book all the words of Jehovah, then he went down into the king's house, into the scribe's chamber, and lo, all the princes sat there, even Elishama, the scribe, and Delaiah the son of Shemaiah, and Elnathan the son of Hakbor, and Gemariah the son of Shaphan, and Zedekiah the son of Hananiah, and all the princes. Then Micaiah declared unto them all the words that he had heard, when Baruch read the book in the ears of the people. Therefore all the princes sent Jehudi, the son of Nethaniah, the son of Shelemiah, the son of Cushai, unto Baruch, saying, Take in thine hand the roll wherein thou hast read in the ears of the people, and come. So Baruch, the son of Neriah, took the roll in his hand, and came unto them. And they said unto him, Sit down now, and read it in our ears. So Baruch read it in their ears. Now it came to pass, when they had heard all the words, they were afraid, both one and other, and said unto Baruch, We will surely tell the king of all these words. And they asked Baruch, saying, Tell us now, how didst thou write all these words at his mouth? Then Baruch answered them, He pronounced all these words unto me with his mouth, and I wrote them with ink in the book. Then said the princes unto Baruch, Go hide thee, thou and Jeremiah, and let no man know where ye be. And they went in to the king into the court, but they laid up the roll in the chamber of Elishama, the scribe, and told all the words in the ears of the king. So the king sent Jehoiada to fetch the roll, and he took it out of Elishama, the scribe's chamber. And Jehoiada read it in the ears of the king, and in the ears of all the princes which stood beside the king. Now the king sat in the winter house in the ninth month, and there was a fire on the hearth burning before him. And it came to pass that when Jehoiada had read 3 or 4 leaves, he cut it with the penknife and cast it into the fire that was on the hearth, until all the roll was consumed in the fire that was on the hearth. Yet they were not afraid, nor rent their garments, neither the king nor any of his servants that heard all these words. Nevertheless, Elnathan and Delaiah and Gemariah had made intercession to the king that he would not burn the roll, but he would not hear them. But the king commanded Jeramiel, the son of Hamilech, and Seraiah, the son of Azrael, and Shelemiah, the son of Abdil, to take Baruch the scribe and Jeremiah the prophet, but Jehovah hid them. Then the word of Jehovah came to Jeremiah after that the king had burned the roll, and the words which Baruch wrote at the mouth of Jeremiah, saying, "Take thee again another roll, and write in it all the former words that were in the first roll, which Jehoiakim, the king of Judah, hath burned. And thou shalt say to Jehoiakim, king of Judah, thus saith Jehovah, thou hast burned this roll, saying, why hast thou written therein, saying, the king of Babylon shall certainly come and destroy this land, and shall cause to cease from thence man and beast? Therefore thus saith Jehovah of Jehoiakim, king of Judah, he shall have none to sit upon the throne of David, and his dead body shall be cast out in the day to the heat, and in the night to the frost. And I will punish him and his seed and his servants for their iniquity. And I will bring upon them and upon the inhabitants of Jerusalem and upon the men of Judah all the evil that I have pronounced against them. But they hearkened not." Then took Jeremiah another roll and gave it to Baruch the scribe, the son of Neriah, who wrote therein from the mouth of Jeremiah all the words of the book which Jehoiakim, king of Judah, had burned in the fire. And there were added besides unto them many like words. Jeremiah chapter 37. And King Zedekiah the son of Josiah reigned instead of Coniah, the son of Jehoiakim, whom Nebuchadrezzar, king of Babylon, made king in the land of Judah. But neither he nor his servants nor the people of the land did hearken unto the words of Jehovah, which he spake by the prophet Jeremiah. And Zedekiah the king sent Jehukal the son of Shelemiah, and Zephaniah the son of Maaseiah the priest, to the prophet Jeremiah, saying, "Pray now unto Jehovah our God for us." Now Jeremiah came in and went out among the people, for they had not put him into prison. Then Pharaoh's army was come forth out of Egypt. And when the Chaldeans that besieged Jerusalem heard tidings of them, they departed from Jerusalem. Then came the word of Jehovah unto the prophet Jeremiah, saying, "Thus saith Jehovah, the God of Israel, thus shall ye say to the king of Judah that sent you unto me to inquire of me, behold, Pharaoh's army, which is come forth to help you, shall return to Egypt into their own land, and the Chaldeans shall come again and fight against this city and take it and burn it with fire. Thus saith Jehovah, deceive not yourselves, saying, the Chaldeans shall surely depart from us, for they shall not depart. For though ye had smitten the whole army of the Chaldeans that fight against you, and there remained but wounded men among them, yet should they rise up every man in his tent, and burn this city with fire. And it came to pass that when the army of the Chaldeans was broken up from Jerusalem, for fear of Pharaoh's army, then Jeremiah went forth out of Jerusalem to go into the land of Benjamin, to separate himself thence in the midst of the people. And when he was in the gate of Benjamin, a captain of the ward was there, whose name was Irijah, the son of Shelemiah, the son of Hananiah. And he took Jeremiah the prophet, saying, "Thou fallest away to the Chaldeans." Then said Jeremiah, "It is false. I fall not away to the Chaldeans." But he hearkened not to him. So Irijah took Jeremiah and brought him to the princes. Wherefore the princes were wroth with Jeremiah, and smote him, and put him in prison in the house of Jonathan the scribe. For they had made that the prison. When Jeremiah was entered into the dungeon and into the cabins, and Jeremiah had remained there many days, then Zedekiah the king sent and took him out. And the king asked him secretly in his house, and said, "Is there any word from Jehovah?" And Jeremiah said, "There is." "For," said he, "thou shalt be delivered into the hand of the king of Babylon." Moreover, Jeremiah said unto King Zedekiah, "What have I offended against thee, or against thy servants, or against this people, that ye have put me in prison? Where are now your prophets which prophesied unto you, saying, 'The king of Babylon shall not come against you, nor against this land'? Therefore hear now, I pray thee, O my lord the king, let my supplication, I pray thee, be accepted before thee, that thou cause me not to return to the house of Jonathan the scribe, lest I die there." Then Zedekiah the king commanded that they should commit Jeremiah into the court of the prison, and that they should give him daily a piece of bread out of the baker's street, until all the bread in the city were spent. Thus Jeremiah remained in the court of the prison.

Jeremiah chapter 38. Then Shephatiah the son of Mattan, and Gedaliah the son of Pashur, and Jukal the son of Shelemiah, and Pashur the son of Malchiah, heard the words that Jeremiah had spoken unto all the people, saying, Thus saith Jehovah, He that remaineth in this city shall die by the sword, by the famine, and by the pestilence. But he that goeth forth to the Chaldeans shall live, for he shall have his life for a prey, and shall live. Thus saith Jehovah, This city shall surely be given into the hand of the king of Babylon's army, which shall take it. Therefore the princes said unto the king, We beseech thee, let this man be put to death, for thus he weakeneth the hands of the men of war that remain in this city, and the hands of all the people in speaking such words unto them. For this man seeketh not the welfare of this people, but the hurt. Then Zedekiah the king said, Behold, he is in your hand, for the king is not he that can do anything against you. Then took they Jeremiah and cast him into the dungeon of Malchiah the son of Hanmelech, that was in the court of the prison, and they let down Jeremiah with cords, and in the dungeon there was no water but mire. So Jeremiah sunk in the mire. Now when Ebed-Melech the Ethiopian, one of the eunuchs which was in the king's house, heard that they had put Jeremiah in the dungeon, the king then sitting in the gate of Benjamin, Ebed-Melech went forth out of the king's house and spake to the king, saying, My lord the king, these men have done evil in all that they have done to Jeremiah the prophet, whom they have cast into the dungeon, and he is like to die for hunger in the place where he is. For there is no more bread in the city. Then the king commanded Ebed-Melech the Ethiopian, saying, Take from hence 30 men with thee, and take up Jeremiah the prophet out of the dungeon before he die. So Ebed-Melech took the men with him, and went into the house of the king under the treasury, and took thence old cast clouts and old rotten rags, and let them down by cords into the dungeon to Jeremiah. And Ebed-Melech the Ethiopian said unto Jeremiah, Put now these old cast clouts and rotten rags under thine armholes, under the cords. And Jeremiah did so. So they drew up Jeremiah with cords, and took him up out of the dungeon, and Jeremiah remained in the court of the prison. Then Zedekiah the king sent and took Jeremiah the prophet unto him into the third entry, that is in the house of Jehovah. And the king said unto Jeremiah, I will ask thee a thing, hide nothing from me. Then Jeremiah said unto Zedekiah, If I declare it unto thee, wilt thou not surely put me to death? And if I give thee counsel, wilt thou not hearken unto me? So Zedekiah the king sware secretly unto Jeremiah, saying, As Jehovah liveth, that made us this soul, I will not put thee to death, neither will I give thee into the hand of these men that seek thy life. Then said Jeremiah unto Zedekiah, Thus saith Jehovah, the God of hosts, the God of Israel, if thou wilt assuredly go forth unto the king of Babylon's princes, then thy soul shall live, and this city shall not be burned with fire, and thou shalt live, and thine house. But if thou wilt not go forth to the king of Babylon's princes, then shall this city be given into the hand of the Chaldeans,

the word that Jehovah hath showed me. And behold, all the women that are left in the king of Judah's house shall be brought forth to the king of Babylon's princes. And those women shall say, Thy friends have set thee on and have prevailed against thee. Thy feet are sunk in the mire, and they are turned away back. So they shall bring out all thy wives and thy children to the Chaldeans, and thou shalt not escape out of their hand, but shalt be taken by the hand of the king of Babylon, and thou shalt cause this city to be burned with fire. Then said Zedekiah unto Jeremiah, Let no man know of these words, and thou shalt not die. But if the princes hear that I have talked with thee, and they come unto thee, and say unto thee, Declare unto us now what thou hast said unto the king, hide it not from us, and we will not put thee to death, also what the king said unto thee. Then thou shalt say unto them, I presented my supplication before the king, that he would not cause me to return to Jonathan's house to die there. Then came all the princes unto Jeremiah, and asked him, and he told them according to all these words that the king had commanded. So they left off speaking with him, for the matter was not perceived. So Jeremiah abode in the court of the prison until the day that Jerusalem was taken, and he was there when Jerusalem was taken. Jeremiah chapter 39. In the ninth year of Zedekiah, king of Judah, in the tenth month, came Nebuchadrezzar, king of Babylon, and all his army against Jerusalem, and they besieged it. And in the 11th year of Zedekiah, in the fourth month, the ninth day of the month, the city was broken up. And all the princes of the king of Babylon came in and sat in the middle gate, even Nergal-Sharezer, Samgar-Nebo, Sar-Sichim, Rab-Saris, Nergal-Sharezer, Rab-Mag, with all the residue of the princes of the king of Babylon. And it came to pass that when Zedekiah the king of Judah saw them, and all the men of war, then they fled and went forth out of the city by night, by the way of the king's garden, by the gate betwixt the two walls, and he went out the way of the plain. But the Chaldeans' army pursued after them, and overtook Zedekiah in the plains of Jericho. And when they had taken him, they brought him up to Nebuchadnezzar, king of Babylon, to Riblah in the land of Hamath, where he gave judgment upon him. Then the king of Babylon slew the sons of Zedekiah in Riblah before his eyes. Also the king of Babylon slew all the nobles of Judah. Moreover, he put out Zedekiah's eyes and bound him with chains to carry him to Babylon. And the Chaldeans burned the king's house and the houses of the people with fire and brake down the walls of Jerusalem. Then Nebuzaradan, the captain of the guard, carried away captive into Babylon the remnant of the people that remained in the city, and those that fell away, that fell to him with the rest of the people that remained. But Nebuzaradan, the captain of the guard, left off the poor of the people, which had nothing in the land of Judah, and gave them vineyards and fields at the same time. Now Nebuchadrezzar, king of Babylon, gave charge concerning Jeremiah to Nebuzaradan, the captain of the guard, saying, Take him, and look well to him, and do him no harm, but do unto him even as he shall say unto thee. So Nebuzaradan, the captain of the guard, sent, and Nebuchadrezzar, Rab-Saris, and Nergal-Sharezer, Rab-Mag, and all the king of Babylon's princes, even they sent and took Jeremiah out of the court of the prison and committed him unto
Gedaliah, the son of Ahikam, the son

of Shaphan that he should carry him home. So he dwelt among the people. Now the word of Jehovah came unto Jeremiah while he was shut up in the court of the prison, saying, Go and speak to Ebed-Melech the Ethiopian, saying, Thus saith Jehovah of hosts, the God of Israel, Behold, I will bring my words upon this city for evil and not for good, and they shall be accomplished in that day before thee. But I will deliver thee in that day, saith Jehovah, and thou shalt not be given into the hand of the men of whom thou art afraid. For I will surely deliver thee, and thou shalt not fall by the sword, but thy life shall be for a prey unto thee, because thou hast put thy trust in me, saith Jehovah. Jeremiah chapter 40. The word that came to Jeremiah from Jehovah, after that Nebuzaradan, the captain of the guard, had let him go from Ramah, when he had taken him, being bound in chains among all that were carried away captive of Jerusalem and Judah, which were carried away captive unto Babylon. And the captain of the guard took Jeremiah and said unto him, Jehovah thy God hath pronounced this evil upon this place. Now Jehovah hath brought it and done according as he hath said, because ye have sinned against Jehovah and have not obeyed his voice. Therefore this thing is come upon you. And now, behold, I loose thee this day from the chains which were upon thine hand. If it seem good unto thee to come with me into Babylon, come, and I will look well unto thee. But if it seem ill unto thee to come with me into Babylon, forbear. Behold, all the land is before thee. Whither it seemeth good and convenient for thee to go, thither go. Now while he was not yet gone back, he said, Go back also to Gedaliah the son of Ahikam, the son of Shaphan, whom the king of Babylon hath made governor over the cities of Judah, and dwell with him among the people. Or go wheresoever it seemeth convenient unto thee to go. So the captain of the guard gave him victuals and in reward, and let him go. Then went Jeremiah unto Gedaliah the son of Ahikam to Mizpah, and dwelt with him among the people that were left in the land. Now when all the captains of the forces which were in the fields, even they and their men, heard that the king of Babylon had made Gedaliah the son of Ahikam governor in the land, and had committed unto him men and women and children, and of the poor of the land, of them that were not carried away captive to Babylon, then they came to Gedaliah to Mizpah, even Ishmael the son of Nethaniah, and Johanan, and Jonathan the sons of Kareah, and Seraiah the son of Tanhumeth, and the sons of Ephi the Nephtophathite, and Jezaniah the son of Amathite, they and their men. And Gedaliah the son of Ahikam, the son of Shaphan, swear unto them and to their men, saying, Fear not to serve the Chaldeans. Dwell in the land, and serve the king of Babylon, and it shall be well with you. As for me, behold, I will dwell at Mizpah to serve the Chaldeans, which will come unto us. But ye gather ye wine and summer fruits and oil, and put them in your vessels, and dwell in your cities that ye have taken. Likewise, when all the Jews that were in Moab and among the Ammonites and in Edom, and that were in all the countries, heard that the king of Babylon had left a remnant of Judah, and that he had set over them Gedaliah the son of Ahikam, the son of Shaphan, even all the Jews returned out of all places whither they were driven, and came to the land of Judah to Gedaliah unto Mizpah, and gathered wine and summer fruits very much.
Moreover, Johanan, the son of Kareah, and all the captains of the forces that were in the fields came to Gedaliah to Mizpah and said unto him, Dost thou certainly know that Baalis, the king of the Ammonites, had sent Ishmael the son of Nethaniah to slay thee? But Gedaliah the son of Ahikam believed them not. Then Johanan the son of Kareah spake to Gedaliah in Mizpah secretly, saying, Let me go, I pray thee, and I will slay Ishmael the son of Nethaniah, and no man shall know it. Wherefore should he slay thee, that all the Jews which are gathered unto thee should be scattered, and the remnant in Judah perish? But Gedaliah the son of Ahikam said unto Johanan the son of Kareah, Thou shalt not do this thing, for thou speakest falsely of Ishmael.

Jeremiah chapter 41. Now it came to pass in the seventh month that Ishmael the son of Nethaniah, the son of Elishama, of the seed royal, and the princes of the king, even 10 men with him, came unto Gedaliah the son of Ahikam to Mizpah, and there they did eat bread together in Mizpah. Then arose Ishmael the son of Nethaniah, and the 10 men that were with him, and smote Gedaliah, the son of Ahikam, the son of Shaphan, with the sword, and slew him, whom the king of Babylon had made governor over the land. Ishmael also slew all the Jews that were with him, even with Gedaliah, at Mizpah, and the Chaldeans that were found there, and the men of war. And it came to pass the second day after he had slain Gedaliah, and no man knew it, that there came certain from Shechem, from Shiloh, and from Samaria, even 80 men, having their beards shaven and their clothes rent, and having cut themselves with offerings and incense in their hand to bring them to the house of Jehovah. And Ishmael, the son of Nethaniah, went forth from Mizpah to meet them, weeping all along as he went. And it came to pass, as he met them, he said unto them, Come to Gedaliah, the son of Ahikam. And it was so, when they came into the midst of the city, that Ishmael, the son of Nethaniah, slew them and cast them into the midst of the pit, he and the men that were with him. But 10 men were found among them that said unto Ishmael, Slay us not, for we have treasures in the field of wheat, and of barley, and of oil, and of honey. So he forbare, and slew them not among their brethren. Now the pit wherein Ishmael had cast all the dead bodies of the men, whom he had slain because of Gedaliah, was it which Asa the king had made for fear of Baasha, king of Israel, and Ishmael the son of Nethaniah, filled it with them that were slain. Then Ishmael carried away captive all the residue of the people that were in Mizpah, even the king's daughters, and all the people that remained in Mizpah, whom Nebuzaradan, the captain of the guard, had committed to Gedaliah, the son of Ahikam, and Ishmael the son of Nethaniah carried them away captive and departed to go over to the Ammonites. But when Johanan the son of Kareah and all the captains of the forces that were with him heard of all the evil that Ishmael the son of Nethaniah had done, then they took all the men and went to fight with Ishmael the son of Nethaniah, and found him by the great waters that are in Gibeon. Now it came to pass that when all the people which were with Ishmael saw Johanan, the son of Kareah, and all the captains of the forces that were with him, then they were glad. So all the people that Ishmael had carried away captive from Mizpah cast about and returned and went unto Johanan, the son of Kareah, but Ishmael the son of Nethaniah escaped from Johanan with 8 men and went to the Ammonites. Then took Johanan the son of Kareah and all the captains of the forces that were with him, all the remnant of the people whom he had recovered from Ishmael the son of Nethaniah from Mizpah, after that he had slain Gedaliah the son of Ahikam, even mighty men of war, and the women, and the children, and the eunuchs whom he had brought again from Gibeon. And they departed and dwelt in the habitation of Chimham, which is by Bethlehem, to go to enter into Egypt, because of the Chaldeans, for they were afraid of them, because Ishmael the son of Nethaniah had slain Gedaliah the son of Ahikam, whom the king of Babylon made governor in the land.

0: Jeremiah chapter 42. Then all the captains of the forces, and Johanan the son of Kareah, and Jezaniah the son of Hoshaya, and all the people from the least even unto the greatest, came near, and said unto Jeremiah the prophet, Let we beseech thee, our supplication be accepted before thee, and pray for us unto Jehovah thy God, even for all this remnant, for we are left but a few of many, as thine eyes do behold us, that Jehovah thy God may show us the way wherein we may walk, and the thing that we may do. Then Jeremiah the prophet said unto them, I have heard you. Behold, I will pray unto Jehovah your God according to your words. And it shall come to pass that whatsoever thing Jehovah shall answer you, I will declare it unto you. I will keep nothing back from you. Then they said to Jeremiah, Jehovah be a true and faithful witness between us, if we do not even according to all things for the which Jehovah thy God shall send thee to us, whether it be good or whether it be evil. We will obey the voice of Jehovah our God, to whom we send thee, that it may be well with us when we obey the voice of Jehovah our God. And it came to pass after 10 days that the word of Jehovah came unto Jeremiah. Then called he Johanan, the son of Kareah, and all the captains of the forces which were with him, and all the people from the least even to the greatest, and said unto them, Thus saith Jehovah, the God of Israel, unto whom ye sent me to present your supplication before him, if ye will still abide in this land, then will I build you, and not pull you down, and I will plant you, and not pluck you up, for I repent me of the evil that I have done unto you. Be not afraid of the king of Babylon, of whom ye are afraid. Be not afraid of him, saith Jehovah, for I am with you to save you and to deliver you from his hand. And I will show mercies unto you, that he may have mercy upon you and cause you to return to your own land. But if you say, We will not dwell in this land, neither obey the voice of Jehovah your God, saying, No, but we will go into the land of Egypt, where we shall see no war, nor hear the sound of the trumpet, nor have hunger of bread, and there will we dwell. And now therefore hear the word of Jehovah, ye remnant of Judah. Thus saith Jehovah of hosts, the God of Israel, If ye wholly set your faces to enter into Egypt, and go to sojourn there, then it shall come to pass that the sword which ye feared shall overtake you there in the land of Egypt, and the famine whereof ye were afraid shall follow close after you there in Egypt, and there ye shall die. So shall it be with all the men that set their faces to go into Egypt to sojourn there. They shall die by the sword, by the famine, and by the pestilence, and none of them shall remain or escape from the evil that I will bring upon them. For thus saith Jehovah of hosts, the God of Israel, As mine anger and my fury hath been poured forth upon the inhabitants of Jerusalem, so shall my fury be poured forth upon you, when ye shall enter into Egypt, and ye shall be an execration, and an astonishment, and a curse, and a reproach, and ye shall see this place no more. Jehovah hath said concerning you, O ye remnant of Judah, Go ye not into Egypt. Know certainly that I have admonished you this day. For ye dissembled in your hearts when ye sent me unto Jehovah your God, saying, Pray for us unto Jehovah our God. And according unto all that Jehovah our God shall say, so declare unto us, and we will do it. And now I have this day declared it to you, but ye have not obeyed the voice of Jehovah your God, nor anything for the which he hath sent me unto you. Now therefore know certainly that ye shall die by the sword, by the famine, and by the pestilence, in the place whither ye desire to go and to sojourn. Jeremiah chapter 43. And it came to pass that when Jeremiah had made an end of speaking unto all the people all the words of Jehovah their God, for which Jehovah their God had sent him to them, even all these words, then spake Azariah the son of Hoshaiah, and Johanan the son of Kareah, and all the proud men, saying unto Jeremiah, Thou speakest falsely. Jehovah our God hath not sent thee to say, Go not into Egypt to sojourn there. But Baruch the son of Neriah setteth thee on against us for to deliver us into the hand of the Chaldeans, that they might put us to death and carry us away captives into Babylon. So Johanan the son of Kareah and all the captains of the forces and all the people obeyed not the voice of Jehovah to dwell in the land of Judah. But Johanan the son of Kareah and all the captains of the forces took all the remnant of Judah that were returned from all nations whither they had been driven to dwell in the land of Judah, even men and women and children and the king's daughters and every person that Nebuzaradan, the captain of the guard, had left with Gedaliah, the son of Ahikam, the son of Shaphan, and Jeremiah the prophet, and Baruch the son of Neriah. So they came into the land of Egypt, for they obeyed not the voice of Jehovah. Thus came they even to Tahpanhes. Then came the word of Jehovah unto Jeremiah in Tahpanhes, saying, Take great stones in thine hand, and hide them in the clay, in the brick kiln, which is at the entry of Pharaoh's house, in Tahpanhes, in the sight of the men of Judah. And say unto them, Thus saith Jehovah of hosts, the God of Israel, Behold, I will send and take Nebuchadrezzar, the king of Babylon, my servant, and will set his throne upon these stones that I have hid, and he shall spread his royal pavilion over them. And when he cometh, he shall smite the land of Egypt, and deliver such as are for death to death, and such as are for captivity to captivity, and such as are for the sword to the sword. And I will kindle a fire in the houses of the gods of Egypt, and he shall burn them, and carry them away captives, and he shall array himself with the land of Egypt, as a shepherd putteth on his garment, and he shall go forth from thence in peace. He shall break also the images of Beth Shemesh, that is in the land of Egypt, and the houses of the gods of the Egyptians shall he burn with fire.
1: 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The nature of this program is to take a look at the hymns that have been written to glorify God.
2: Today on Scripture and Song, we'll be continuing to look at the hymn, Savior, Like a Shepherd Lead Us, and this is part two. Last time, we looked primarily at the first stanza, so continuing into the second stanza, we find the words, Be the guardian of our way, keep thy flock from sin, defend us. Our pilgrimage to the world to come is filled with danger, sin, and temptation. But God knows the way that we take. He is right there with us, our defense and our shield, making intercession according to His will. He keeps a careful watch over his people and leads them forth in this wilderness. Later in the second stanza, we sing, "Seek us when we go astray." This can bring to mind what we find in Luke chapter 15, verses 4 through 7, where Jesus says, "What man of you, having 100 sheep, if he lose one of them, doth not leave the 99 in the wilderness, and go after that which is lost, until he find it? And when he hath found it, he layeth it on his shoulders, rejoicing. And when he cometh home, he calleth together his friends and neighbors, saying unto them, Rejoice with me, for I have found my sheep which was lost. I say unto you that likewise joy shall be in heaven over one sinner that repenteth, more than over 99 just persons which need no repentance." Wonderfully, God sought us out when we were going the wrong direction. All we like sheep have gone astray. But God has found all of his people and saved all of his elect. In this hymn, "Savior, Like a Shepherd, Lead Us," we see the repetition of the word early. Early let us turn to thee. Early let us seek thy favor. Early let us do thy will. We can see the influence of Psalm 63, verse 1, which says, "O God, thou art my God. Early will I seek thee. My soul thirsteth for thee, my flesh longeth for thee in a dry and thirsty land where no water is." From a practical standpoint, it is important that we start each day beseeching the Lord. As we read in Psalm 5, verse 3, "My voice shalt thou hear in the morning, O Jehovah. In the morning will I direct my prayer unto thee, and will look up." We can also understand it spiritually that early was the time to seek the Lord, while he was still able to be found, while he was still saving, before God shut the door of heaven on May 21st, 2011. The hymn ends with the words, "Thou hast loved us, love us still." The Bible assures us that God has loved his people with an everlasting love, the greatest possible love. We can take comfort in the fact that we cannot lose our salvation. If God has loved us, he always will. If we have a desire to be led by the Lord, we thank him for that. And may we continually seek the Lord for guidance in the direction that we should go, that he would lead us on safely as a shepherd through this world and into that which is to come. And now let's listen to this peaceful hymn, "Savior, Like a Shepherd, Lead Us."

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0: welcome to our program. 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
1: Good evening. I'd like to speak about the phrase, come up hither. Could you please read Revelation 4, verse 1?
0: Revelation 4, 1. It says, after this I looked, and behold, a door was open in heaven, and the first voice which I heard was as it were of a trumpet talking with me, which said, come up hither, and I will show thee things which must be hereafter.
1: My question is, can we apply this idea of showing you things which must be hereafter to Revelation 11, verse 12? Where after they stood upon their feet, is the Holy Spirit showing them new things at the start of the latter rain?
0: Yeah, let me read that verse. Revelation 11, 12. And they heard a great voice from heaven saying unto them, come up hither. And they ascended up to heaven in a cloud, and their enemies beheld them. That's an interesting idea. I don't know how many times that phrase is found in other places it might be used, but that is a possibility based on Revelation 4:1. Do you know if this is used in other scripture?
1: It's used, I think, one more place. I think it's Revelation 17, and it's saying something similar where he's showing them something else. I don't have it handy, but it's used one more place in Revelation.
0: Okay, well, that's something we
1: can check out.
0: But
1: that I was figuring that in Revelation 11, when they stood upon their feet, to me that's like Acts, where they're going to spread the gospel. Now, when they stand upon their feet, is that the beginning of the latter rain?
0: Yeah, because when we look at the verse in Acts 26, I think it's a couple of times in Acts, maybe Acts 26, let's check that out, where Paul is recounting his experience on the road to Damascus, and it says, let's see, where is that? Yeah, or maybe it's Acts 22. Well, unfortunately, I can't find it. I don't have that note.
1: I have Acts 26, verse 16.
0: Acts 26, 16. It says, but rise and stand upon thy feet, for I have appeared unto thee for this purpose, to make thee a minister and witness both of these things which thou hast seen, and of those things in the which I will appear unto thee, delivering thee from the people and from the Gentiles, unto whom now I send thee, to open their eyes and to turn them from darkness to light, and from the power of Satan unto God, that they may receive forgiveness of sins and inheritance among them which are sanctified by faith that is in me. And so all that identifies with standing upon the feet, where one is sent with the gospel that carries a message of salvation. And we also see, I think it's in Ezekiel 37, with the multitude of dry bones, that after they heard in Ezekiel 37, verse 10, so I prophesied, and this is the second time that we read of God's command to Ezekiel to prophesy. The first was back in verse 7. I'll read verse 7. So I prophesied as I was commanded, and as I prophesied, there was a noise, and behold, a shaking, and the bones came together, bone to his bone. And when I beheld, lo, the sinews and the flesh came up upon them, and the skin covered them above, but there was no breath in them. Then said he unto me, prophesy unto the wind. Prophesy, son of man, and say to the wind, thus saith the Lord Jehovah, come from the four winds, O breath, and breathe upon these slain, that they may live. So I prophesied as he commanded me, and the breath came into them, and they lived, and stood up upon their feet, an exceeding great army. That's the great multitude that were saved out of the great tribulation. And there was no need, of course, for God to break it down into two separate prophecies, but he was using the figure of this great multitude and their coming to life as a two-part process. And I think the early reference in verse 7 is pointing to the early reign of the church age, while verse 10, command to prophesy, is pointing to the latter reign that was the little season, the second part of the great tribulation period. And again, we see they stood upon their feet. It's connected to prophesying and salvation. It is related in that way. But thank you for calling and sharing.

The Holy Bible is the greatest book ever written, because it was written by the greatest of all beings, God Himself. And for those of us who have been given the heart of Christ, we see within its pages the riches of the depths of the glory and majesty of Him who loves us and who alone works His great wonders within us, conforming us to His own divine nature.

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1: Good evening and welcome to eBible Fellowship's Bible Study in the Book of Genesis. Tonight is study number 4 of Genesis chapter 9. And we're going to begin reading in verse 5. And surely your blood of your lives will I require, at the hand of every beast will I require it, and at the hand of man, at the hand of every man's brother, will I require the life of man. Whoso sheddeth man's blood, by man shall his blood be shed, for in the image of God made he man. And you, be fruitful and multiply, bring forth abundantly in the earth, and multiply therein. And I'll stop reading there. Now, in our last study, we saw that God's law, and this law is being given after the flood, just over 7,000 years ago from our present time, and the flood date, 1 year after the flood began, was the year 4989 BC. And God commanded, whoever takes the life of man, even if it be an animal, then that creature is to be killed. Or if another man takes the life of a man, the man also is to be killed. God requires his life. If someone slays a human being, someone made in the image of God, their life is required in turn. This is the law. This is how the law can be satisfied. And it goes on to say in the next verse, in verse 6, whoso sheddeth man's blood, by man shall his blood be shed. For in the image of God made he man. It's not the case with animals. A man can shoot a deer. He can kill a rabbit. He can shed the blood of animals. And then he can eat the animal as long as he doesn't eat the animal with the blood. That's lawful. God allows for that. The Bible allows for a man to kill and to eat animals. It's all in accord with the law of God. But it's not the case with a human being. And again, this law serves to highlight the special nature. It highlights the higher form of a creature that man is than all of the rest of the animal kingdom, all of the rest of creation. Man is supreme. Man stands above. He is distinct from all the other creatures. He alone is made in the image and likeness of God. Now, of course, in our modern world, mankind in man's wisdom, in the wisdom that comes from the minds of men, it's not the true wisdom from the mind of God. This is the wisdom that comes forth from a fallen creature, man, and in his fallen condition, he has developed ideas and determined and views these ideas as fact, that the world just happened by chance, that all life that we see is a result of evolution. Things just randomly occur, and then natural selection operates, and we get one animal that runs on four legs and another animal that eventually learns to stand on his two feet, man. And so there's really nothing more special about man than these others, except he's further along the evolutionary chain. And this serves to uplift the rest of the animals and I guess that's the case, where all the other animals are lifted up to a higher place. They're viewed in a higher way. But it also serves to put down, to lower man to the level of the animals. And also, since man is not that special, then taking the life of a man isn't really all that different from taking the life of an animal. And it's one of the reasons why that so many people are shocked, and if they hear about animal abuse or animals that have been killed, and yet there's not the same concern, it appears, when they hear about man being killed and man being murdered. There has been a lessening of the tremendous seriousness of taking a human life, because human life has been devalued by the ideas of men that men put forth. It has taken man off of that lofty plateau that the Bible has placed him on as being highest of the creation creatures. He is at the top, he's at the pinnacle, and it has brought him down to a base form like the animals. And actually, in man's fallen condition, because of his sin, and the wages of sin is death, when he dies, God does make the point that man perishes like the beasts. He has become like the beasts. That is what sin has accomplished in the life of mankind. It has lowered him in many ways. But in Genesis 9, this is describing a fallen man. It is not speaking of man at the beginning in his original perfect good state without sin. When God saw Adam and Eve, Adam and Eve was good and perfect. But in Genesis 9, when the world is just restarting after the flood, well, all eight souls are sinners. Noah found grace in the eyes of the Lord, and maybe all eight were saved, or maybe seven out of eight or four out of eight, whatever the number. Even if they were saved in their bodies, they still had corruptible bodies, and their offspring would have been conceived in sin, born speaking lies, unless God would have saved them. Two saved persons do not beget a saved person. It doesn't work that way. Two sinners, two unclean, physically sinners, will beget an unclean. So when a human being is conceived, even if both parents were saved, the child is a sinner unless God supernaturally acts by using his word to create a new heart and spirit within the child. And that's why the world is populated with the majority of people that are unsaved, because everyone is born in that condition. Everyone is conceived in sin, and not everyone is born unsaved. And God could have saved some people in the womb, like John the Baptist. But unless God acts to save, everyone is born unsaved. And so the majority, the overwhelming majority of people are unsaved. And it is people with corrupted bodies that God is saying still that they are in the image of God. And anyone who slays man, fallen man, sinful man, anyone who slays a man originally created in the image and likeness of God, maintaining that image in the physical body and in the area of his intelligence and the area of being above all the other animals, all the other created things. Anyone who slays man, his blood will be required. His blood will be shed in a response. That's the law. And so governments down through the ages have enacted laws that have executed people who are found to have committed murder. And we still have some laws today, and even in our society that is trying to cast off all the laws of God, all the laws of the Bible, we still have some laws in some places today that continue to follow this law given so long ago that anyone who murders is to be killed. And so a judge or a jury and an actual carrying out of the execution is performed. And it's all done lawfully. It's all done justly. When Exodus 20 says, "Thou shalt not kill," and it's one of the Ten Commandments, there are some people who mischaracterize what God has said, and they insist that no killing of any kind is to be done. You're not to, or a government is not to carry out an execution. They say it's a violation of the Ten Commandments. Thou shalt not kill. But actually, in the Ten Commandments, the law that God gave is thou shalt not murder. And in the Old Testament, the same Hebrew word translated as kill is translated as murder. And since God obviously has killed himself and has ordered Moses, for instance, to take the man who was found picking up a few sticks and to stone him to death, and that was an illustration of capital punishment where God gave authority to government to kill. And so it's obvious from the Bible that there is lawful killing. And lawful killing, again, can be performed by government. And Romans 13 picks up that idea when it says that the government and those that God has placed in power do not carry the sword in vain. They may execute wrath. They may punish wrongdoers. And when a person kills another person, that is an act of wrongdoing, and God's law stipulates that that individual is to be killed. And so all of that is on the level of morality. We can gather that from this statement, and it has to do with our everyday life in the world and how governments are to work and operate. But there's also a spiritual dimension to this concerning killing. And the Bible does speak of those that are spiritually killed, spiritually murdered. And what does this is lies, or lies that are dressed up as truth, when people bring other kinds of gospels, other kinds of teachings, and they say, this is coming from God, this is the truth, this will save you, this will deliver you from death, and actually it serves to kill them, it serves to murder them. And we see in Psalm 79, beginning in verse 3, I better back up to verse 1. O God, the heathen are come into thine inheritance, thy holy temple have they defiled, they have laid Jerusalem on heaps, the dead bodies of thy servants have they given to be meat unto the fowls of the heaven, the flesh of thy saints unto the beasts of the earth. Their blood have they shed like water round about Jerusalem, and there was none to bury them. And then down in verse 10, wherefore should the heathen say, where is their God? Let him be known among the heathen in our sight by the revenging of the blood of thy servants, which is shed. Now this does have some historical application or reference. When the Babylonians entered into Jerusalem, there was literal bloodshed of the corporate people of God, the Jews, and many were taken into captivity. But spiritually, it points to the time of the end, at the period when Satan would be loosed, at the end of the church age, and Satan and his emissaries infiltrated the churches and congregations and overcame them, and Satan began to rule within the world's churches, and the doctrines of his emissaries, those that looked like they were children of God but were not, like ministers of righteousness, but they were not actually, these doctrines shed blood of the people in the congregations because they believe the lie, and a lie cannot deliver. And so it actually served to kill them, to destroy them. And God speaks of it as though the blood of his saints was shed. And also they drove out the true believers. And John chapter 16, God likens being driven out of the synagogue to being killed. And if you're killed, your blood is shed normally. And so that's the idea. It says in Ezekiel 22, beginning in verse 2, and I'm going to read several verses in this chapter. "Now, thou son of man, wilt thou judge the bloody city? Yea, thou shalt show her all her abominations. Then say thou, thus saith the Lord Jehovah, the city sheddeth blood in the midst of it, that her time may come, and maketh idols against herself to defile herself. Thou art become guilty in thy blood." Now, just consider what we're reading in Genesis 9. "Whoso sheddeth man's blood, his blood will be shed." And here, God is speaking of the bloody city, which is Jerusalem, and the city sheds blood in the midst of it. That is Jerusalem, a figure of the corporate church, earthly Jerusalem. It has shed the blood of those inside of it, again, with their false doctrines and gospels. It goes on to say in verse 4, "Thou art become guilty in thy blood that thou hast shed, and hast defiled thyself in thine idols which thou hast made. Thou hast caused thy days to draw near, and are come even unto thy years. Therefore have I made thee a reproach unto the heathen, and a mocking to all countries." In verse 6, "Behold, the princes of Israel, everyone, were in thee to their power to shed blood. In thee have they set light by father and mother. In the midst of thee have they dealt by oppression with the stranger. In thee have they vexed the fatherless and the widow." Now, all of those references are related back to shedding blood. And yet, setting light, father and mother, is not honoring your parents. Dealt by oppression with the stranger. God speaks of that in other places. And also vexing the fatherless and the widow. Remember, when God speaks about the fatherless and the widow, spiritually, he has his people, his elect in mind. Well, by their sinning in this way against the people of God, they have shed blood spiritually. And verse 8, "Thou hast despised mine holy things and hast profaned my Sabbaths. In thee are men that carry tales to shed blood." Now, there is a very good summation of a picture of those that carry false teachings. They carry tales. They're not truths. They're not carrying what the Bible actually declares, what God has said in his word, but they're carrying tales. The word "carry tales" is also translated as slanders. And it's the same word as talebearers. They're carrying untruths, lies, deceits, everything that a false gospel is made up by, and they're carrying tales to others, and that results in the shedding of blood. You see how God is in particular tying together the shedding of blood with the sharing of false teaching. And a little further along in the same chapter, in Ezekiel 22, it says in verse 26, "Her priests have violated my law and have profaned mine holy things. They have put no difference between the holy and profane, neither have they showed difference between the unclean and the clean, and have hid their eyes from my Sabbaths, and I am profane among them. Her princes in the midst thereof are like wolves ravening the prey to shed blood and to destroy souls to get dishonest gain." And it continues. Very definitely, the language is unmistakable to God's people who are familiar with Jeremiah and Ezekiel, and this language that God uses to pronounce the condemnation upon the corrupt body of national Israel, which spiritually in turn points to the New Testament corporate church. It's very familiar language indicating the sins of the congregation. And those sins serve to shed blood in a spiritual sense. God also says in Numbers chapter 35 and in verse 33, "So ye shall not pollute the land wherein ye are, for blood, it defileth the land, and the land cannot be cleansed of the blood that is shed therein, but by the blood of him that shed it." Now, there is that principle of that's being put forth in Genesis 9, verse 6. If someone sheds blood, their blood must in turn be shed. But here, it's speaking of polluting the land, defiling the land, and the land cannot be cleansed. Then the word cleansed there is actually the Hebrew word for atoned, until there has been blood shed for it. Or it says in Ezekiel 36, verse 17, "Son of man, when the house of Israel," and just think the church there, "when the house of Israel dwelt in their own land, they defiled it by their own way and by their doings. Their way was before me as the uncleanness of a removed woman. Wherefore, I poured my fury upon them." The word translated as poured is 8210 in Strong's Concordance. It's the same word translated as shed, as in shed blood. It basically God is saying, "Wherefore I shed my fury upon them, for the blood that they shed," that's the same word as poured, "upon the land, and for their idols, wherewith they had polluted it. And I scattered them among the heathen, and they were dispersed through the countries, according to their way, and according to their doings, I judged them." Here God is given explanation for why judgment came upon the house of God, for why he judged the corporate church. It is all related to the law. The law that says if you shed blood, if you have done that, your blood must be shed. It cannot just be forgotten. It cannot be overlooked or ignored or dismissed. The law says if you have shed blood, again, your blood must be shed. And so God had a church that had shed much blood spiritually with their teachings, erroneous doctrines, other kinds of gospels. And Therefore he poured or he shed his fury upon them for the blood that they had shed upon the land. And this would be the revenging of the blood, as the souls under the altar in Revelation 6 were crying out, "How long, holy and true, O Lord, holy and true, before you avenge our blood upon them that dwell upon the earth?" And their blood was shed, the blood from righteous Abel to Zacharias. We read in Matthew 23, all the blood that Babylon shed, we read in Revelation 18, and the church that was given over to Satan and therefore came under the rule of Babylon, one of the provinces of Babylon, the church was judged first, initially. Judgment began at the house of God. They had the wrath of God poured out upon them for their shedding of blood. But then, even in that judgment upon them, Babylon, or spiritual Babylon, which is the kingdom of Satan, shed much blood of the individuals within the corporate body. And so God then turns and brings judgment upon Babylon for all the blood shed in all the world, throughout all history, for all the physical murder and spiritual murder committed wrongfully, all the evil deeds that killed mankind, that killed the people of God. God then pronounced judgment upon the king of Babylon and all of the inhabitants of Babylon, all of the unsaved people of the earth. And we're living in Judgment Day, a time of retribution, of vengeance, a time when man's blood, his very life, is being taken from him. And then finally, man will die according to the law. According to the law, mankind must die. He's broken many laws. And the law of God stipulates anyone who has transgressed, even in one point, is guilty of all.
0: 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Until our next Bible study, may the Lord's perfect will be done.

0: We welcome you to eBible Fellowship's Bible Reading Program. We read in 2 Timothy 3, verse 16, "All Scripture is given by inspiration of God and is profitable for doctrine, for reproof, for correction, for instruction in righteousness." Now, let's begin our Bible Reading Program.
1: Second Samuel 22. And David spake unto the Lord the words of this song in the day that the Lord had delivered him out of the hands of all his enemies and out of the hand of Saul. And he said, "The Lord is my rock and my fortress and my deliverer, the God of my rock, in him will I trust. He is my shield and the horn of my salvation, my high tower and my refuge, my Savior. Thou savest me from violence. I will call on the Lord, who is worthy to be praised, so shall I be saved from mine enemies. When the waves of death compassed me, the floods of ungodly men made me afraid. The sorrows of hell compassed me about, the snares of death prevented me. In my distress I called upon the Lord and cried to my God, and he did hear my voice out of his temple, and my cry did enter into his ears. Then the earth shook and trembled, the foundations of heaven moved and shook, because he was wroth. There went up smoke out of his nostrils, and fire out of his mouth devoured. Coals were kindled by it. He bowed the heavens also, and came down, and darkness was under his feet. And he rode upon a cherub, and did fly, and he was seen upon the wings of the wind. And he made darkness pavilions round about him, dark waters and thick clouds of the skies. Through the brightness before him were coals of fire kindled. The Lord thundered from heaven, and the Most High uttered his voice. And he sent out arrows and scattered them, lightning and discomfited them. And the channels of the sea appeared, the foundations of the world were discovered, at the rebuking of the Lord, and the blast of the breath of his nostrils. He sent from above, he took me, he drew me out of many waters. He delivered me from my strong enemy, and from them that hated me, for they were too strong for me. They prevented me in the day of my calamity, but the Lord was my stay. He brought me forth also into a large place. He delivered me because he delighted in me. The Lord rewarded me according to my righteousness, according to the cleanness of my hands hath he recompensed me. For I have kept the ways of the Lord, and have not wickedly departed from my God. For all his judgments were before me, and as for his statutes, I did not depart from them. I was also upright before him, and have kept myself from mine iniquity. Therefore the Lord hath recompensed me according to my righteousness, according to my cleanness in his eyesight. With the merciful thou wilt shew thyself merciful, and with the upright man thou wilt shew thyself upright. With the pure thou wilt shew thyself pure, and with the froward thou wilt shew thyself unsavory. And the afflicted people thou wilt save, but thine eyes are upon the haughty, that thou mayest bring them down. For thou art my lamp, O Lord, and the Lord will lighten my darkness. For by thee I have run through a troop, by my God have I leaped over a wall. As for God, his way is perfect, the word of the Lord is tried, he is a buckler to all them that trust in him. For who is God save the Lord? And who is a rock save our God? God is my strength and power, and he maketh my way perfect. He maketh my feet like hinds' feet, and setteth me upon high places. He teacheth my hands to war, so that a bow of steel is broken by mine arms. Thou hast also given me the shield of thy salvation, and thy gentleness hath made

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Thou hast enlarged my steps under me so that my feet did not slip. I have pursued mine enemies and destroyed them, and turned not again until I had consumed them. And I have consumed them and wounded them, that they could not arise. Yea, they are fallen under my feet. For thou hast girded me with strength to battle. Them that rose up against me hast thou subdued under me. Thou hast also given me the necks of mine enemies, that I might destroy them that hate me. They looked, but there was none to save, even unto the Lord, but he answered them not. Then did I beat them as small as the dust of the earth. I did stamp them as the mire of the street, and did spread them abroad. Thou also hast delivered me from the strivings of my people. Thou hast kept me to be head of the heathen, a people which I knew not shall serve me. Strangers shall submit themselves unto me. As soon as they hear, they shall be obedient unto me. Strangers shall fade away, and they shall be afraid out of their close places. The Lord liveth, and blessed be my rock, and exalted be the God of the rock of my salvation. It is God that avengeth me, and that bringeth down the people under me. And that bringeth me forth from mine enemies, thou also hast lifted me up on high above them that rose up against me. Thou hast delivered me from the violent man. Therefore I will give thanks unto thee, O Lord, among the heathen, and I will sing praises unto thy name. He is the tower of salvation for his king, and sheweth mercy to his anointed, unto David and to his seed forevermore.

2 Samuel 23. Now these be the last words of David. David, the son of Jesse, said, and the man who was raised up on high, the anointed of the God of Jacob, and the sweet psalmist of Israel, said, The Spirit of the Lord spake by me, and his word was in my tongue. The God of Israel said, The Rock of Israel spake to me, He that ruleth over men must be just, ruling in the fear of God. And he shall be as the light of the morning when the sun riseth, even a morning without clouds, as the tender grass springeth out of the earth by clear shining after rain. Although my house be not so with God, yet he hath made me with an everlasting covenant, ordered in all things, and sure, for this is all my salvation, and all my desire, although he made it not to grow. But the sons of Belial shall be all of them as thorns thrust away, because they cannot be taken with hands. But the man that shall touch them must be fenced with iron and a staff of a spear, and they shall be utterly burned with fire in the same place. These be the names of the mighty men whom David had. The Tachmonite that sat in the seat, chief among the captains. The same was Adino the Esnite. He lifted up his spear against 800 whom he slew at one time. And after him was Eleazar the son of Dodo the Ahohite, one of the three mighty men with David, when they defeated the Philistines that were there gathered together to battle, and the men of Israel were gone away. The Philistines that were there gathered until his hand was weary, and his hand clave unto the sword. And the Lord wrought a great victory that day, and the people returned after him only to spoil. And after him was Shammah the son of Agi the Hararite, and the Philistines were gathered together into a troop, where there was a piece of ground full of lentils, and the people fled from the Philistines. But he stood in the midst of the ground and defended it, and slew the Philistines, and the Lord wrought a great victory. And 3 of the 30 chief went down, and came to David in the harvest time unto the cave of Adullam, and the troop of the Philistines pitched in the valley of Rephaim. And David was then in a hold, and the garrison of the Philistines was then in Bethlehem. And David longed and said, Oh, that one would give me drink of the water of the well of Bethlehem, which is by the gate. And the 3 mighty men brake through the host of the Philistines, and drew water out of the well of Bethlehem that was by the gate, and took it and brought it to David. Nevertheless he would not drink thereof, but poured it out unto the Lord. And he said, Be it far from me, O Lord, that I should do this. Is not this the blood of the men that went in jeopardy of their lives? Therefore he would not drink it. These things did these 3 mighty men. And Abishai, the brother of Joab, the son of Zeruiah, was chief among 3. And he lifted up his spear against 300, and slew them, and had the name among 3. Was he not most honorable of 3? Therefore he was their captain. Howbeit he attained not unto the first 3. And Benaiah, the son of Jehoiada, the son of a valiant man of Kabzeel, who had done many acts, he slew 2 lion-like men of Moab. He went down also and slew a lion in the midst of a pit in time of snow. And he slew an Egyptian, a goodly man, and the Egyptian had a spear in his hand, but he went down to him with a staff, and plucked the spear out of the Egyptian's hand, and slew him with his own spear. These things did Benaiah the son of Jehoiada, and had the name among 3 mighty men. He was more honorable than the 30, but he attained not to the first 3, and David set him over his guard. Asahel, the brother of Joab, was 1 of the 30. Elhanan, the son of Dodo of Bethlehem, Shammah the Harodite, Elikha the Harodite, Helez the Paltite, Ira the son of Ikesh the Tekoite, Abiezer the Anathothite, Mebunai the Hushathite, Zalmon the Ahohite, Mahari the Netophathite, Heleb the son of Bana, a Netophathite, Ittai the son of Ribai out of Gibeah of the children of Benjamin, Benaiah the Pirathonite, Hiddai of the brooks of Gash, Abialbon the Abathite, Asmaveth the Bahumite, Eliaba the Shalbonite of the sons of Jashan, Jonathan, Shammah the Hararite, Ahiam the son of Shara the Hararite, Eliphet the son of Ahishbai, the son of Makathite, Eliam the son of Ahithophel the Gilonite, Hezrai the Carmelite, Parai the Arbite,
Igal the son of Nathan of Zobah, Bani the Gadite, Zelek the Ammonite, Nahari the Beerothite, armor-bearer to Joab the son of Zeruiah, Ira an Ithrite, Gareb an Ithrite, Uriah the Hittite, 37 in all. 2 Samuel 24. And again the anger of the Lord was kindled against Israel, and he moved David against them to say, Go number Israel and Judah. For the king said to Joab, the captain of the host, which was with him, Go now through all the tribes of Israel, from Dan even to Beersheba, and number ye the people, that I may know the number of the people. And Joab said unto the king, Now the Lord thy God add unto thy people, how many soever they be, an hundredfold, and that the eyes of my lord the king may see it. But why doth my lord the king delight in this thing? Notwithstanding, the king's word prevailed against Joab and against the captains of the host. And Joab and the captains of the host went out from the presence of the king to number the people of Israel. And they passed over Jordan and pitched in Aroah on the right side of the city that lieth in the midst of the river of Gad and toward Jazer. Then they came to Gilead and to the land of Tatim-Hodshi, and they came to Danjan and about to Zidon, and came to the stronghold of Tyre, and to all the cities of the Hivites and of the Canaanites. And they went out to the south of Judah, even to Beersheba. And when they had gone through all the land, they came to Jerusalem at the end of 9 months and 20 days. And Joab gave up the sum of the number of the people unto the king, and there were in Israel 800,000 valiant men that drew the sword, and the men of Judah were 500,000 men. And David's heart smote him after that he had numbered the people. And David said unto the Lord, I have sinned greatly in that I have done. And now I beseech thee, O Lord, take away the iniquity of thy servant, for I have done very foolishly. For when David was up in the morning, the word of the Lord came unto the prophet Gad, David's seer, saying, Go and say thus unto David, Thus saith the Lord, I offer thee 3 things, choose thee one of them, that I may do it unto thee. So Gad came unto David and told him, and said unto him, Shall 7 years of famine come to thee in the land? Or wilt thou flee 3 months before thine enemies, while they pursue thee? Or that there be 3 days pestilence in thy land? Now advise and see what answer I shall return to him that sent me. And David said unto Gad, I am in a great strait. Let us now fall into the hand of the Lord, for his mercies are great, and let me not fall into the hand of man. So the Lord sent a pestilence upon Israel from the morning even to the time appointed, and there died of the people from Dan even to Beersheba 70,000 men. And when the angel stretched out his hand upon Jerusalem to destroy it, the Lord repented him of the evil, and said to the angel that destroyed the people, It is enough. Stay now thine hand. And the angel of the Lord was by the threshing place of Araunah the Jebusite. And David spake unto the Lord when he saw the angel that smote the people, and said, Lo, I have sinned, and I have done wickedly. But these sheep, what have they done? Let thine hand, I pray thee, be against me and against my father's house. And Gad came that day to David and said unto him, Go up, rear an altar unto the Lord in the threshing floor of Araunah the Jebusite. And David, according to the saying of Gad, went up as the Lord commanded. And Araunah looked and saw the king and his servants coming on toward him. And Araunah went out and bowed himself before the king on his face upon the ground. And Araunah said, Wherefore is my lord the king come to his servant? And David said, To buy the threshing floor of thee, to build an altar to the Lord, that the plague may be stayed from the people. And Araunah said unto David, Let my lord the king take and offer up what seemeth good unto him. Behold, here be oxen for burnt sacrifice, and threshing instruments, and other instruments of the oxen for wood. All these things did Araunah as a king give unto the king. And Araunah said unto the king, The Lord thy God accept thee. And the king said unto Araunah, Nay, but I will surely buy it of thee at a price. Neither will I offer burnt offerings unto the Lord my God of that which doth cost me nothing. So David bought the threshing floor and the oxen for 50 shekels of silver. And David built there an altar unto the Lord, and offered burnt offerings and peace offerings.
So the Lord was entreated for the land, and the plague was stayed from Israel.

0: First Kings. Now King David was old and stricken in years, and they covered him with clothes, but he gat no heat. Wherefore his servants said unto him, Let there be sought for my lord the king a young virgin, and let her stand before the king, and let her cherish him, and let her lie in thy bosom, that my lord the king may get heat. So they sought for a fair damsel throughout all the coasts of Israel, and found Abishag a Shunammite, and brought her to the king. And the damsel was very fair, and cherished the king, and ministered to him, but the king knew her not. Then Adonijah the son of Haggith exalted himself, saying, I will be king, and he prepared himself chariots and horsemen, and 50 men to run before him. And his father had not displeased him at any time in saying, Why hast thou done so? And he also was a very goodly man, and his mother bare him after Absalom. And he conferred with Joab the son of Zeruiah, and with Abiathar the priest, and they following Adonijah helped him. But Zadok the priest, and Benaiah the son of Jehoiada, and Nathan the prophet, and Shimei and Rei, and the mighty men which belonged to David, were not with Adonijah. And Adonijah slew sheep and oxen and fat cattle by the stone of Zoheleth, which is by Enrogel, and called all his brethren the king's sons, and all the men of Judah the king's servants. But Nathan the prophet and Benaiah and the mighty men and Solomon his brother he called not. Wherefore Nathan spake unto Bathsheba, the mother of Solomon, saying, Hast thou not heard that Adonijah the son of Haggith doth reign, and David our lord knoweth it not? Now therefore come, let me, I pray thee, give thee counsel, that thou mayest serve thine own life, and the life of thy son Solomon. Go and get thee in unto King David, and say unto him, Didst thou not, my lord, O king, swear unto thine handmaid, saying, Assuredly Solomon thy son shall reign after me, and he shall sit upon my throne? Why then doth Adonijah reign? Behold, whilst thou yet talkest there with the king, I also will come in after thee, and confirm thy words. And Bathsheba went in unto the king into the chamber, and the king was very old. And Abishag the Shunammite ministered unto the king. And Bathsheba bowed and did obeisance unto the king, and the king said, What wouldst thou? And she said unto him, My lord, thou swearest by the Lord thy God unto thine handmaid, saying, Assuredly Solomon thy son shall reign after me, and he shall sit upon my throne. And now, behold, Adonijah reigneth, and now, my lord the king, thou knowest it not. And he hath slain oxen and fat cattle and sheep in abundance, and hath called all the sons of the king, and Abiathar the priest, and Joab the captain of the host. But Solomon thy servant hath he not called. And thou, my lord, O king, the eyes of all Israel are upon thee, that thou shouldst tell them who shall sit upon the throne of my lord the king after him. Otherwise it shall come to pass, when my lord the king shall sleep with his fathers, that I and my son Solomon shall be counted offenders. And lo, while she yet talked with the king, Nathan the prophet also came in. And they told the king, saying, Behold Nathan the prophet. And when he was come in before the king, he bowed himself before the king with his face to the ground. And Nathan said, My lord, O king, hast thou said, Adonijah shall reign after me, and he shall sit upon my throne? For he is gone down this day, and hath slain oxen and fat cattle and sheep in abundance, and hath called all the king's sons, and the captains of the host, and Abiathar the priest. And behold, they eat and drink before him, and say, God save King Adonijah. But me, even me thy servant, and Zadok the priest, and Benaiah the son of Jehoiada, and thy servant Solomon hath he not called. Is this thing done by my lord the king, and thou hast not shewed it unto thy servant, who should sit on the throne of my lord the king after him? Then King David answered and said, Call me Bathsheba. And she came into the king's presence and stood before the king. And the king sware and said, As the Lord liveth that hath redeemed my soul out of all distress, even as I swear unto thee by the Lord God of Israel, saying, Assuredly Solomon thy son shall reign after me, and he shall sit upon my throne in my stead. Even so will I certainly do this day. Then Bathsheba bowed with her face to the earth, and did reverence to the king, and said, Let my lord King David live forever. And King David said, Call me Zadok the priest, and Nathan the prophet, and Benaiah the son of Jehoiada. And they came before the king. The king also said unto them, Take with you the servants of your lord, and cause Solomon my son to ride upon mine own mule, and bring him down to Gihon. And let Zadok the priest and Nathan the prophet anoint him there king over Israel, and blow ye with the trumpet, and say, God save King Solomon. Then he shall come up after him, that he may come and sit upon my throne. For he shall be king in my stead, and I have appointed him to be ruler over Israel and over Judah. And Benaiah the son of Jehoiada answered the king and said, Amen. The Lord God of my lord the king say so too. As the Lord hath been with my lord the king, even so be he with Solomon, and make his throne greater than the throne of my lord King David. So Zadok the priest, and Nathan the prophet, and Benaiah the son of Jehoiada, and the Cherethites, and the Pelethites went down, and caused Solomon to ride upon King David's mule, and brought him to Gihon. And Zadok the priest took an horn of oil out of the tabernacle, and anointed Solomon. And they blew the trumpet, and all the people said, God save King Solomon. And all the people came up after him, and the people piped with pipes, and rejoiced with great joy, so that the earth rent with the sound of them. And Adonijah and all the guests that were with him heard it as they made an end of eating. And when Joab heard the sound of the trumpet, he said, Wherefore is this noise of the city, being in an uproar? And while yet he spake, behold, Jonathan the son of Abiathar the priest came. And Adonijah said unto him, Come in, for thou art a valiant man, and bringest good tidings. And Jonathan answered and said to Adonijah, Verily our lord King David hath made Solomon king. And the king hath sent with him Zadok the priest, and Nathan the prophet, and Benaiah the son of Jehoiada, and the Cherethites, and the Pelethites, and they have caused him to ride upon the king's mule. And Zadok the priest and Nathan the prophet have anointed him king in Gihon, and they are come up from thence rejoicing, so that the city rang again. This is the noise that ye have heard. And also Solomon sitteth on the throne of the kingdom. And moreover the king's servants came to bless our lord King David, saying, God make the name of Solomon better than thy name, and make his throne greater than thy throne. And the king bowed himself upon the bed. And also thus said the king, Blessed be the Lord God of Israel, which hath given one to sit on my throne this day, mine eyes even seeing it. And all the guests that were with Adonijah were afraid, and rose up, and went every man his way. And Adonijah feared because of Solomon, and arose and went, and caught hold of the horns of the altar. And it was told Solomon, saying, Behold, Adonijah feareth King Solomon. For lo, he hath caught hold on the horns of the altar, saying, Let King Solomon swear unto me this day, that he will not slay his servant with the sword. And Solomon said, If he will shew himself a worthy man, there shall not an hair of him fall to the earth, but if wickedness shall be found in him, he shall die. So King Solomon sent, and they brought him down from the altar, and he came and bowed himself to King Solomon. And Solomon said unto him, Go to thine house.
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Hi, this is Harry Dysart with eBible Fellowship. Thanks for joining us for the Psalm of the Day. As our Lord says in His Word in Ephesians chapter 5, verses 19 and 20, speaking to yourselves in psalms and hymns and spiritual songs, singing and making melody in your heart to the Lord, giving thanks always for all things unto God and the Father, in the name of our Lord Jesus Christ. Psalm 119, beginning at verse 17. Gimel, deal bountifully with thy servant, that I may live and keep thy word. Open thou mine eyes, that I may behold wondrous things out of thy law. I am a stranger in the earth. Hide not thy commandments from me. My soul breaketh for the longing that it hath unto thy judgments at all times. Thou hast rebuked the proud that are cursed, which do err from thy commandments. Remove from me reproach and contempt, for I have kept thy testimonies. Princes also did sit and speak against me, but thy servant did meditate in thy statutes. Thy testimonies also are my delight and my counselors. Daleth. My soul cleaveth unto the dust. Quicken thou me according to thy word. I have declared my ways, and thou heardest me. Teach me thy statutes. Make me to understand the way of thy precepts. So shall I talk of thy wondrous works. My soul melteth for heaviness. Strengthen thou me according unto thy word. Remove from me the way of lying, and grant me thy law graciously. I have chosen the way of truth. Thy judgments have I laid before me. I have stuck unto thy testimonies. O Jehovah, put me not to shame. I will run the way of thy commandments when thou shalt enlarge my heart. As our Lord instructs us, we read in Psalm 47, verses 6 and 7. Sing praises to God, sing praises unto our King, sing praises. For God is the King of all the earth, sing ye praises with understanding. Please join us again for the Psalm of the Day. May God's word be praised.

Greetings, everyone. This is Bob Grandy welcoming you to eBible Fellowship's program called Where's That Bible Verse? God tells us in Romans 15, verse 4, "For whatsoever things were written aforetime were written for our learning, that we through patience and comfort of the Scriptures might have hope." During this time, I'll slowly read and then repeat 5 random verses from the King James Bible, but I will not tell you where they are located in God's Word, the Bible. So listen carefully and try to identify which Bible book, chapter, and even the verse number where each verse can be found. Here's our first verse today. "For such are false apostles, deceitful workers, transforming themselves into the apostles of Christ." I'll read it again. "For such are false apostles, deceitful workers, transforming themselves into the apostles of Christ." And here's our second verse. "Now after the death of Joshua, it came to pass that the children of Israel asked Jehovah, saying, 'Who shall go up for us against the Canaanites first, to fight against them?'" I'll repeat it. "Now after the death of Joshua, it came to pass that the children of Israel asked Jehovah, saying, 'Who shall go up for us against the Canaanites first, to fight against them?'" And here's our third verse. "But I would not have you to be ignorant, brethren, concerning them which are asleep, that you sorrow not, even as others which have no hope." I'll repeat it. "But I would not have you to be ignorant, brethren, concerning them which are asleep, that you sorrow not, even as others which have no hope." And here's our fourth verse today. "Then shall the trees of the wood sing out at the presence of Jehovah, because he cometh to judge the earth." I'll read it again. "Then shall the trees of the wood sing out at the presence of Jehovah, because he cometh to judge the earth." And here's our fifth and final verse today. "Not by works of righteousness which we have done, but according to his mercy he saved us, by the washing of regeneration and renewing of the Holy Ghost." And I'll read it again. "Not by works of righteousness which we have done, but according to his mercy he saved us, by the washing of regeneration and renewing of the Holy Ghost." And we'll be back in a moment to discover where these scriptures are located in God's Word, the Bible.

Okay, let's find out where today's verses are found in the Bible. Here's the first verse. For such are false apostles, deceitful workers, transforming themselves into the apostles of Christ. That verse is found in 2 Corinthians chapter 11, verse 13. 2 Corinthians 11, verse 13. And here's the second verse. Now, after the death of Joshua, it came to pass that the children of Israel asked Jehovah, saying, "Who shall go up for us against the Canaanites first, to fight against them?" And that verse is found in the book of Judges, chapter 1, verse 1. Judges, chapter 1, verse 1. And here's the third verse. "But I would not have you to be ignorant, brethren, concerning them which are asleep, that ye sorrow not, even as others which have no hope." That verse is found in 1 Thessalonians chapter 4,

verse 13. 1 Thessalonians chapter 4, verse 13. And the fourth verse today. Then shall the trees of the wood sing out at the presence of Jehovah, because he cometh to judge the earth. And that verse is found in 1 Chronicles chapter 16, verse 33. 1 Chronicles 16, 33. And our final verse today, not by works of righteousness which we have done, but according to his mercy he saved us, by the washing of regeneration and renewing of the Holy Ghost. That verse is found in Titus chapter 3, verse 5. Titus 3, verse 5. Thank you for joining us today to discover Where's That Bible Verse? And remember what God tells us in Psalm 119, verse 105. Thy word is a lamp unto my feet and a light unto my path.

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1: Hi, Chris. In Jude 1:6 and in 2 Peter 2:4, where it says that the angels that left their dwelling place are reserved in darkness, in chains and darkness,
0: right,
1: unto the day of judgment. So does that mean that the fallen angels are locked away? And if so, how are they a part of the principalities and powers that are causing havoc on the earth?
0: Well, I'll read Jude, and 2 Peter 2 is similar. But in Jude, verse 6, and the angels which kept not their first estate, but left their own habitation, he is reserved in everlasting chains under darkness unto the judgment of the great day. And over in 2 Peter, we read they're cast down to hell. And let me read that too. It does add a little bit. In 2 Peter 2, 4, for if God spared not the angels that sinned, but cast them down to hell, and deliver them into chains of darkness to be reserved unto judgment. And what happened is when Christ went to the cross, when he took upon him the seed of Abraham and not of angels, as Hebrews chapter 2 tells us, then, see, that was the reveal. That was the revealing of what took place at the foundation of the world. And up until that point, even the fallen angels could have had some prospective hope that maybe God's salvation, his atonement, it covers the sins of angels. But when he made it manifest, when he demonstrated showing it forth, this is what the atonement actually is, the payment for sin, that the Lord, as the Lamb slain from the foundation of the world, made at that point in eternity past. It's done only for men, and specific men predestinated to receive it. That's the point that Satan is bound. That's the point he's cast down to hell, reserved in darkness, and also all the fallen angels, reserved in darkness unto the judgment of the last day. Why reserved in darkness? Because it confirmed. It basically was the shutting of the door of heaven to all the fallen angels, because now there's absolutely no possibility that their sins were paid for by the Savior, because he didn't die for angels. He did not take upon him the form of an angel, but of the seed of Abraham. And so, in other words, their fate was sealed on that day. I think it was April 1st in 33 AD. Their fate was sealed, and that's why the Bible speaks of the binding of Satan. And here we read, they're delivered them into chains of darkness. At 2 Peter 2:4 in Jude, again, he has reserved an everlasting chains under darkness unto the judgment of the great day. In Revelation 20, when the angel who is Christ comes down to bind Satan, we read in verse 1,

0: bind Satan. And so we know they're all connected, and it's connected by the cross, what took place there. And it again, it sealed the fate of all fallen angelic beings. They could not possibly become saved in any way, and that means you're chained up in darkness. It's there's no possibility of light. It's the spiritual judgment of God upon them, but still reserved unto the judgment of the great day, the last day, our time, where God has more punishment in store for Satan and for those that fell with him, that it is to fulfill the punishment and to bring it to a conclusion. He has this judgment day period, and that involves putting him down, deposing Satan from all official rule. He's no longer the principality and power over the earth. The Lord Jesus Christ is. He has been deposed, and that is a crushing blow to him, because he's always wanted to be like God. He has tremendous pride. And this hits right at his proud nature. And so we may not think it's much, but believe me, to him, it's all there is. It's all he's ever desired or sought after. And now God has taken it from him after letting him rule for 23 years in an unparalleled manner. Now God has taken it all, and Satan's nothing. He's nothing. He's not the one causing trouble in the world. It's the Lord Jesus Christ who's dividing men. Christ, the judge and divider. And it's not Satan who's doing these things. Now, God may still utilize Satan as a destroying weapon, just like he did against the church, but that's just Satan under the control and power of the Lord Jesus, as Christ smites the earth with a rod of iron. And it comes out of his mouth, because it's the word of God, the Bible, that's actually doing the smiting. But thank you.
1: Can I just one more thing?
0: Yeah.
1: So when in Ephesians 6:12, where it says the spiritual forces in heavenly places, mm-hmm. is that Satan? Since the fallen angels are locked away, reserved for judgment day, who are the spiritual forces?
0: Well, this would have application throughout all history, but it does have application in our time. Let's read it again. For we wrestle not against flesh and blood, but against principalities, against powers, against the rulers of the darkness of this world, against spiritual wickedness in high places. And even though he's put down, I think there's a reference there, an identification that is referring to his role that was throughout the whole history of the world. But, the Bible's clear. When it comes to ultimate rule over the earth presently, and since May 21, 2011, Christ is the ruler. Christ is the ruler. The book of the Bible to look at would be Daniel in chapter 5, when the king of Babylon is slain. He typifies Satan, and Cyrus takes the kingdom of Babylon. And then we read in the next chapter that Cyrus is ruling. He's ruling, but there's all these underlings, these princes, the 120 princes, of which Daniel is one. And those princes get together, and they're plotting, against Daniel. Daniel's actually one of the, I think, three presidents. And so they're all, together, the other two presidents and all those princes, plotting against Daniel because they're envious and they're opposed to him. And so maybe that would be a glimpse into the principalities and powers, as they, all those princes and presidents, are ruling Babylon, ruling the world.

but under the power of Cyrus, the king of the Medes and the Persians, who Isaiah 45 says is God's anointed. So perhaps that would provide the explanation that Christ is the supreme ruler, but again, utilizing Satan and the evil spirits to do what they do best, to destroy. And Christ is the king of destruction. He is the king over the locusts in the day of judgment. And so Christ's goal is to punish the inhabitants of the earth, to destroy them, and that is accomplished through division and bringing about public ridicule and shame. And this is, you know, Satan's area of expertise, and he is an excellent destroyer. We were able to witness that as the Lord set him loose over the church, and he wreaked spiritual havoc over the congregations of the world. So he still exists, but he is not the supreme ruler of the world or of the church any longer. That's Christ. That's the Lord Jesus. But thank you for calling

0: We welcome you to eBible Fellowship's Bible Reading Program. We read in 2 Timothy 3, verse 16, "All Scripture is given by inspiration of God and is profitable for doctrine, for reproof, for correction, for instruction in righteousness." Now, let's begin our Bible Reading Program.
1: Second Kings 15. In the 20th and 7th year of Jeroboam king of Israel, began Azariah son of Amaziah king of Judah to reign. 16 years old was he when he began to reign, and he reigned 52 years in Jerusalem. And his mother's name was Jecoliah of Jerusalem. And he did that which was right in the sight of the Lord, according to all that his father Amaziah had done, save that the high places were not removed. The people sacrificed and burnt incense still on the high places. And the Lord smote the king, so that he was a leper unto the day of his death, and dwelt in a several house. And Jotham the king's son was over the house, judging the people of the land. And the rest of the acts of Azariah, and all that he did, are they not written in the book of the Chronicles of the kings of Judah? So Azariah slept with his fathers, and they buried him with his fathers in the city of David. And Jotham his son reigned in his stead. In the 38th year of Azariah king of Judah, did Zechariah the son of Jeroboam reign over Israel in Samaria 6 months. And he did that which was evil in the sight of the Lord, as his fathers had done. He departed not from the sins of Jeroboam the son of Nebat, who made Israel to sin. And Shallum the son of Jabesh conspired against him, and smote him before the people, and slew him, and reigned in his stead. And the rest of the acts of Zechariah, behold, they are written in the book of the Chronicles of the kings of Israel. This was the word of the Lord which he spake unto Jehu, saying, Thy sons shall sit on the throne of Israel unto the fourth generation. And so it came to pass. Shallum the son of Jabesh began to reign in the 39th year of Uzziah king of Judah, and he reigned a full month in Samaria. For Menahem the son of Gadi went up from Tirzah, and came to Samaria, and smote Shallum the son of Jabesh in Samaria, and slew him, and reigned in his stead. And the rest of the acts of Shallum, and his conspiracy which he made, behold, they are written in the books of the Chronicles of the kings of Israel. Then Menahem smote Tipsah, and all that were therein, and the coasts thereof from Tirzah. Because they opened not to him, therefore he smote it, and all the women therein that were with child he ripped up. In the 39th year of Azariah king of Judah, began Menahem the son of Gadi to reign over Israel, and reigned 10 years in Samaria. And he did that which was evil in the sight of the Lord. He departed not all his days from the sins of Jeroboam the son of Nebat, who made Israel to sin. And Pul the king of Assyria came against the land, and Menahem gave Pul 1,000 talents of silver, that his hand might be with him to confirm the kingdom in his hand. And Menahem exacted the money of Israel, even of all the mighty men of wealth, of each man 50 shekels of silver to give to the king of Assyria. So the king of Assyria turned back, and stayed not there in the land. And the rest of the acts of Menahem, and all that he did, are they not written in the book of the Chronicles of the kings of Israel? And Menahem slept with his fathers, and Pekahiah his son reigned in his stead. In the 50th year of Azariah king of Judah, Pekahiah the son of Menahem began to reign over Israel in Samaria, and reigned 2 years. And he did that which was evil in the sight of the Lord. He departed not from the sins of Jeroboam the son of Nebat, who made Israel to sin. But Pekah the son of Remaliah, a captain of his, conspired against him, and smote him in Samaria, in the palace of the king's house, with Argob and Ariah, and with him 50 men of the Gileadites. And he killed him, and reigned in his room. And the rest of the acts of Pekahiah, and all that he did, behold, they are written in the book of the Chronicles of the kings of Israel. In the 52 year of Azariah king of Judah, Pekah the son of Remaliah began to reign over Israel in Samaria, and reigned 20 years. And he did that which was evil in the sight of the Lord. He departed not from the sins of Jeroboam, the son of Nebat, who made Israel to sin. In the days of Pekah, king of Israel, came Tilgath-Pileser, king of Assyria, and he took Ijon, and Abel-Beth-Makar, and Janoa, and Kadesh, and Hazor, and Gilead, and Galilee, all the land of Naphtali, and carried them captive to Assyria. And Hoshea, the son of Elah, made a conspiracy against Pekah, the son of Remaliah, and smote him and slew him, and reigned in his stead in the 20th year of Jotham, the son of Uzziah. And the rest of the acts of Pekah and all that he did, behold, they are written in the book of the Chronicles of the kings of Israel. In the 2nd year of Pekah, the son of Remaliah, king of Israel, began Jotham, the son of Uzziah, king of Judah, to reign. 25 years old was he when he began to reign, and he reigned 16 years in Jerusalem. And his mother's name was Jerusha, the daughter of Zadok. And he did that which was right in the sight of the Lord. He did according to all that his father Uzziah had done. Howbeit, the high places were not removed. The people sacrificed and burned incense still in the high places. He built the higher gate of the house of the Lord. Now the rest of the acts of Jotham and all that he did, are they not written in the book of the Chronicles of the kings of Judah? In those days the Lord began to send against Judah Rezin the king of Syria, and Pekah the son of Remaliah. And Jotham slept with his fathers, and was buried with his fathers in the city of David his father. And Ahaz his son reigned in his stead. 2 Kings 16. In the 17th year of Pekah the son of Remaliah, Ahaz the son of Jotham, king of Judah, began to reign. 20 years old was Ahaz when he began to reign, and reigned 16 years in Jerusalem, and did not that which was right in the sight of the Lord his God, like David his father. But he walked in the way of the kings of Israel, yea, and made his son to pass through the fire, according to the abominations of the heathen, whom the Lord cast out from before the children of Israel. And he sacrificed and burnt incense in the high places, and on the hills, and under every green tree. Then Rezin, king of Syria, and Pekah, son of Remaliah, king of Israel, came up to Jerusalem to war. And they besieged Ahaz, but could not overcome him. At that time Rezin, king of Syria, recovered Elath to Syria, and drave the Jews from Elath. And the Syrians came to Elath, and dwelt there unto this day. So Ahaz sent messengers to Tiglath-Pileser, king of Assyria, saying, I am thy servant and thy son. Come up and save me out of the hand of the king of Syria, and out of the hand of the king of Israel, which rise up against me. And Ahaz took the silver and gold that was found in the house of the Lord, and in the treasures of the king's house, and sent it for a present to the king of Assyria. And the king of Assyria hearkened unto him, for the king of Assyria went up against Damascus, and took it, and carried the people of it captive to Kir, and slew Rezin. And King Ahaz went to Damascus to meet Tiglath-Pileser, king of Assyria, and saw an altar that was at Damascus. And King Ahaz sent to Urijah the priest the fashion of the altar, and the pattern of it, according to all the workmanship thereof. And Urijah the priest built an altar according to all that King Ahaz had sent from Damascus. So Urijah the priest made it against King Ahaz came from Damascus. And when the king was come from Damascus, the king saw the altar, and the king approached the altar, and offered thereon. And he burnt his burnt offering, and his meat offering, and poured his drink offering, and sprinkled the blood of his peace offerings upon the altar. And he brought also the brazen altar, which was before the Lord, from the forefront of the house, from between the altar and the house of the Lord, and put it on the north side of the altar. And King Ahaz commanded Urijah the priest, saying, Upon the great altar burn the morning burnt offering, and the evening meat offering, and the king's burnt sacrifice, and his meat offering, with the burnt offering of all the people of the land, and their meat offering, and their drink offerings, and sprinkle upon it all the blood of the burnt offering, and all the blood of the sacrifice, and the brazen altar shall be for me to inquire by. Thus did Urijah the priest, according to all that King Ahaz commanded. And King Ahaz cut off the borders of the bases, and removed the laver from off them, and took down the sea from off the brazen oxen that were under it, and put it upon a pavement of stones. And the covert for the Sabbath that they had built in the house, and the king's entry without, turned he from the house of the Lord for the king of Assyria. Now the rest of the acts of Ahaz which he did, are they not written in the book of the Chronicles of the kings of Judah? And Ahaz slept with his fathers, and was buried with his fathers in the city of David. And Hezekiah his son reigned in his stead. 2 Kings 17. In the 12th year of Ahaz king of Judah, began Hoshea the son of Elah to reign in Samaria over Israel 9 years. And he did that which was evil in the sight of the Lord, but not as the kings of Israel that were before him. Against him came up Shalmaneser king of Assyria, and Hoshea became his servant, and gave him presents. And the king of Assyria found conspiracy in Hoshea, for he had sent messengers to So, king of Egypt, and brought no present to the king of Assyria, as he had done year by year. Therefore the king of Assyria shut him up and bound him in prison. Then the king of Assyria came up throughout all the land, and went up to Samaria, and besieged it 3 years. In the 9th year of Hoshea, the king of Assyria took Samaria, and carried Israel away into Assyria, and placed them in Hala and in Habor by the river of Gozan, and in the cities of the Medes. For so it was that the children of Israel had sinned against the Lord their God, which had brought them up from out of the land of Egypt, from under the hand of Pharaoh, king of Egypt, and had feared other gods, and walked in the statutes of the heathen, whom the Lord cast out from before the children of Israel, and of the kings of Israel, which they had made. And the children of Israel did secretly those things that were not right against the Lord their God, and they built them high places in all their cities, from the tower of the watchman to the fenced city. And they set them up images and groves in every high hill, and under every green tree. And there they burnt incense in all the high places, as did the heathen whom the Lord carried away before them, and wrought wicked things to provoke the Lord to anger. For they served idols whereof the Lord had said unto them, Ye shall not do this thing. Yet the Lord testified against Israel and against Judah by all the prophets, and by all the seers, saying, Turn ye from your evil ways, and keep my commandments and my statutes, according to all the law which I commanded your fathers, and which I sent to you by my servants, the prophets. Notwithstanding they would not hear, but hardened their necks, like to the neck of their fathers, that they did not believe in the Lord their God. And they rejected his statutes, and his covenant that he made with their fathers, and his testimonies which he testified against them, and they followed vanity, and became vain, and went after the heathen that were round about them, concerning whom the Lord had charged them that they should not do like them. And they left all the commandments of the Lord their God, and made them molten images, even 2 calves, and made a grove, and worshipped all the host of heaven, and served Baal. And they caused their sons and daughters to pass through the fire, and used divination and enchantments, and sold themselves to do evil in the sight of the Lord, to provoke him to anger. Therefore the Lord was very angry with Israel, and removed them out of his sight. There was none left but the tribe of Judah only. Also Judah kept not the commandments of the Lord their God, but walked in the statutes of Israel, which they made. And the Lord rejected all the seed of Israel, and afflicted them, and delivered them into the hand of spoilers, until he had cast them out of his sight. For he rent Israel from the house of David, and they made Jeroboam the son of Nebat king. And Jeroboam drave Israel from following the Lord, and made them sin a great sin. For the children of Israel walked in all the sins of Jeroboam, which he did. They departed not from them, until the Lord removed Israel out of his sight, as he had said by all his servants the prophets. So was Israel carried away out of their own land to Assyria unto this day. And the king of Assyria brought men from Babylon, and from Cuthah, and from Ava, and from Hamath, and from Sepharvaim, and placed them in the cities of Samaria instead of the children of Israel. And they possessed Samaria, and dwelt in the cities thereof. And so it was at the beginning of their dwelling there, that they feared not the Lord. Therefore the Lord sent lions among them, which slew some of them. Wherefore they spake to the king of Assyria, saying, The nations which thou hast removed and placed in the cities of Samaria know not the manner of the God of the land. Therefore he hath sent lions among them, and behold, they slay them, because they know not the manner of the God of the land. Then the king of Assyria commanded, saying, Carry thither one of the priests whom he brought from thence, and let them go and dwell there, and let him teach them the manner of the God of the land. Then one of the priests whom they had carried away from Samaria came and dwelt in Bethel, and taught them how they should fear the Lord. Howbeit every nation made gods of their own, and put them in the houses of the high places which the Samaritans had made, every nation in their cities wherein they dwelt. And the men of Babylon made Sukkoth-Benoth, and the men of Cuth made Nergal, and the men of Hamath made Ashima. And the Avites made Nibhaz and Tartak, and the Sepharvites burnt their children in fire to Adrammelech and Anammelech, the gods of Sepharvaim. So they feared the Lord, and made unto themselves of the lowest of them priests of the high places, which sacrificed for them in the houses of the high places. They feared the Lord, and served their own gods, after the manner of the nations whom they carried away from thence. Unto this day they do after the former manners. They fear not the Lord, neither do they after their statutes, or after their ordinances, or after the law and commandment, which the Lord commanded the children of Jacob, whom he named Israel, with whom the Lord made a covenant and charged them, saying, Ye shall not fear other gods, nor bow yourselves to them, nor serve them, nor sacrifice to them. But the Lord who brought you up out of the land of Egypt with great power and a stretched out arm, him shall ye fear, and him shall ye worship, and to him shall ye do sacrifice. And the statutes and the ordinances and the law and the commandment which he wrote for you, ye shall observe to do forevermore, and ye shall not fear other gods. And the covenant that I have made with you ye shall not forget, neither shall ye fear other gods. But the Lord your God ye shall fear, and he shall deliver you out of the hand of all your enemies. Howbeit they did not hearken, but they did after their former manner. So these nations feared the Lord and served their graven images, both their children and their children's children, as did their fathers, so do they unto this day.

2 Kings 18. Now it came to pass in the third year of Hoshea, son of Elah, king of Israel, that Hezekiah, the son of Ahaz, king of Judah, began to reign. 25 years old was he when he began to reign, and he reigned 29 years in Jerusalem. His mother's name also was Abi, the daughter of Zechariah. And he did that which was right in the sight of the Lord, according to all that David his father did. He removed the high places, and brake the images, and cut down the groves, and brake in pieces the brazen serpent that Moses had made. For unto those days the children of Israel did burn incense to it, and he called it Nehushtan. He trusted in the Lord God of Israel, so that after him was none like him among all the kings of Judah, nor any that were before him. For he clave to the Lord, and departed not from following him, but kept his commandments which the Lord commanded Moses. And the Lord was with him, and he prospered whithersoever he went forth, and he rebelled against the king of Assyria, and served him not. He smote the Philistines even unto Gaza and the borders thereof, from the tower of the watchmen to the fenced city. And it came to pass in the fourth year of King Hezekiah, which was the seventh year of Hoshea, son of Elah, king of Israel, that Shalmaneser, king of Assyria, came up against Samaria and besieged it. And at the end of 3 years they took it, even in the sixth year of Hezekiah, that is, the ninth year of Hoshea, king of Israel, Samaria was taken. And the king of Assyria did carry away Israel unto Assyria, and put them in Hala and in Habor, by the river of Gozan, and in the city of the Medes, because they obeyed not the voice of the Lord their God, but transgressed his covenant, and all that Moses, the servant of the Lord, commanded, and would not hear them, nor do them. Now in the 14th year of King Hezekiah did Sennacherib, king of Assyria, come up against all the fenced cities of Judah, and took them. And Hezekiah, king of Judah, sent to the king of Assyria, to Lachish, saying, I have offended. Return from me. That which thou puttest on me will I bear. And the king of Assyria appointed unto Hezekiah, king of Judah, 300 talents of silver and 30 talents of gold. And Hezekiah gave him all the silver that was found in the house of the Lord, and in the treasures of the king's house. At that time did Hezekiah cut off the gold from the doors of the temple of the Lord, and from the pillars which Hezekiah, king of Judah, had overlaid, and gave it to the king of Assyria. And the king of Assyria sent Tartan and Rabsaris and Rabshakeh from Lachish to King Hezekiah with a great host against Jerusalem. And they went up and came to Jerusalem. And when they were come up, they came and stood by the conduit of the upper pool, which is in the highway of the fuller's field. And when they had called to the king, there came out to them Eliakim the son of Hilkiah, which was over the household, and Shebna the scribe, and Joah the son of Asaph the recorder. And Rabshakeh said unto them, Speak ye now to Hezekiah. Thus saith the great king, the king of Assyria, What confidence is this wherein thou trustest? Thou sayest, but they are but vain words, I have counsel and strength for the war. Now on whom dost thou trust that thou rebellest against me? Now behold, thou trustest upon the staff of this bruised reed, even upon Egypt, on which if a man lean, it will go into his hand and pierce it. So is Pharaoh, king of Egypt, unto all that trust on him. But if ye say unto me, We trust in the Lord our God, is not that he, whose high places and whose altars Hezekiah hath taken away, and hath said to Judah and Jerusalem, Ye shall worship before this altar in Jerusalem? Now therefore I pray thee, give pledges to my lord the king of Assyria, and I will deliver thee 2,000 horses, if thou be able on thy part to set riders upon them. How then wilt thou turn away the face of one captain of the least of my master's servants, and put thy trust on Egypt for chariots and for horsemen? Am I now come up without the Lord against this place to destroy it? The Lord said to me, Go up against this land and destroy it. Then said Eliakim the son of Hilkiah, and Shebna and Joah unto Rabshakeh, Speak, I pray thee, to thy servants in the Syrian language, for we understand it. And talk not with us in the Jews' language, in the ears of the people that are on the wall. But Rabshakeh said unto them, Hath my master sent me to thy master, and to thee to speak these words? Hath he not sent me to the men which sit on the wall?
that they may eat their own dung and drink their own piss with you? Then Rabshakeh stood and cried with a loud voice in the Jews' language, and spake, saying, Hear the word of the king of Assyria. Thus saith the king, Let not Hezekiah deceive you, for he shall not be able to deliver you out of his hand. Neither let Hezekiah make you trust in the Lord, saying, The Lord will surely deliver us, and this city shall not be delivered into the hand of the king of Assyria. Hearken not to Hezekiah, for thus saith the king of Assyria, Make an agreement with me by a present, and come out to me. And then eat ye every man of his own vine, and every one of his fig tree, and drink ye every one the waters of his cistern, until I come and take you away to a land like unto your own land, a land of corn and wine, a land of bread and vineyards, a land of oil, olive, and honey, that ye may live and not die. And hearken not unto Hezekiah, when he persuadeth you, saying, The Lord will deliver us. Hath any of the gods of the nations delivered at all his land out of the hand of the king of Assyria? Where are the gods of Hamath and of Arpad? Where are the gods of Sepharvaim, Hinna, and Iva? Have they delivered Sumeria out of mine hand? Who are they among all the gods of the countries that have delivered their country out of mine hand, that the Lord should deliver Jerusalem out of mine hand? But the people held their peace and answered him not a word. For the king's commandment was, saying, Answer him not. Then came Eliakim the son of Hilkiah, which was over the household, and Shebna the scribe, and Joah the son of Asaph the recorder, to Hezekiah with their clothes rent, and told him the words of Rabshakeh. 2 Kings 19. And it came to pass, when King Hezekiah heard it, that he rent his clothes, and covered himself with sackcloth, and went into the house of the Lord. And he sent Eliakim, which was over the household, and Shebna the scribe, and the elders of the priests, covered with sackcloth, to Isaiah the prophet, the son of Amoz. And they said unto him, Thus saith Hezekiah, This day is a day of trouble, and of rebuke, and blasphemy, for the children are come to the birth, and there is not strength to bring forth. It may be the Lord thy God will hear all the words of Rabshakeh, whom the king of Assyria, his master, hath sent to reproach the living God, and will reprove the words which the Lord thy God hath heard. Wherefore lift up thy prayer for the remnant that are left. So the servants of King Hezekiah came to Isaiah. And Isaiah said unto them, Thus shall he say to your master, Thus saith the Lord, Be not afraid of the words which thou hast heard, with which the servants of the king of Assyria have blasphemed me. Behold, I will send a blast upon him, and he shall hear a rumor, and shall return to his own land, and I will cause him to fall by the sword in his own land. So Rabshakeh returned, and found the king of Assyria warring against Libna, for he had heard that he was departed from Lachish. And when he heard say of Tirhakah, king of Ethiopia, Behold, he has come out to fight against thee, he sent messengers again unto Hezekiah, saying, Thus shall he speak to Hezekiah, king of Judah, saying, Let not thy God in whom thou trustest deceive thee, saying, Jerusalem shall not be delivered into the hand of the king of Assyria. Behold, thou hast heard what the kings of Assyria have done to all lands, by destroying them utterly, and shalt thou be delivered? Have the gods of the nations delivered them which my fathers have destroyed, as Gozan, and Haran, and Rezpheh, and the children of Eden which were in Thelasar? Where is the king of Hamath, and the king of Arpad, and the king of the city of Sepharvaim, of Henna and Iva? And Hezekiah received the letter of the hand of the messengers, and read it. And Hezekiah went up into the house of the Lord, and spread it before the Lord. And Hezekiah prayed before the Lord, and said, O Lord God of Israel, which dwellest between the cherubims, thou art the God, even thou alone, of all the kingdoms of the earth. Thou hast made heaven and earth. Lord, bow down thine ear, and hear. Open, Lord, thine eyes, and see, and hear the words of Sennacherib, which had sent him to reproach the living God. Of a truth, Lord, the kings of Assyria have destroyed the nations and their lands, and have cast their gods into the fire, for they were no gods, but the work of men's hands, wood and stone, therefore they have destroyed them. Now therefore, O Lord our God, I beseech thee, save thou us out of his hand, that all the kingdoms of the earth may know that thou art the Lord God, even thou only.
Then Isaiah, the son of Amoz, sent to Hezekiah, saying, Thus saith the Lord God of Israel, That which thou hast prayed to me against Sennacherib, king of Assyria, I have heard. This is the word that the Lord hath spoken concerning him. The virgin, the daughter of Zion, hath despised thee, and laughed thee to scorn. The daughter of Jerusalem hath shaken her head at thee. Whom hast thou reproached and blasphemed? And against whom hast thou exalted thy voice, and lifted up thine eyes on high? Even against the Holy One of Israel. By thy messengers thou hast reproached the Lord, and hast said, With the multitude of my chariots I am come up to the height of the mountains, to the sides of Lebanon, and will cut down the tall cedar trees thereof, and the choice fir trees thereof. And I will enter into the lodgings of his borders, and into the forest of his Carmel. I have digged and drunk strange waters, and with the sole of my feet have I dried up all the rivers of besieged places. Hast thou not heard long ago how I have done it, and of ancient times that I have formed it? Now have I brought it to pass that thou shouldst be to lay waste fenced cities into ruinous heaps. Therefore their inhabitants were of small power. They were dismayed and confounded. They were as the grass of the field, and as the green herb, as the grass on the housetops, and as corn blasted before it

yet again take root downward, and bear fruit upward. For out of Jerusalem shall go forth a remnant, and they that escape out of Mount Zion. The zeal of the Lord of hosts shall do this. Therefore thus saith the Lord concerning the king of Assyria, he shall not come into this city, nor shoot an arrow there, nor come before it with shield, nor cast a bank against it. By the way that he came, by the same shall he return, and shall not come into this city, saith the Lord. For I will defend this city, to save it for mine own sake, and for my servant David's sake. And it came to pass that night that the angel of the Lord went out, and smote in the camp of the Assyrians 185,000. And when they arose early in the morning, behold, they were all dead corpses. So Sennacherib, king of Assyria, departed, and went and returned, and dwelt at Nineveh. And it came to pass, as he was worshipping in the house of Nishroch his god, that Adrammelech and Sharezer his son smote him with the sword, and they escaped into the land of Armenia, and Esarhaddon his son reigned in his stead.

2 Kings 20. In those days was Hezekiah sick unto death. And the prophet Isaiah, the son of Amoz, came to him and said unto him, Thus saith the Lord, Set thine house in order, for thou shalt die and not live. And he turned his face to the wall and prayed unto the Lord, saying, I beseech thee, O Lord, remember now how I have walked before thee in truth and with a perfect heart, and have done that which is good in thy sight. And Hezekiah wept sore. And it came to pass, afore Isaiah was gone out into the middle court, that the word of the Lord came to him, saying, Turn again, and tell Hezekiah, the captain of my people, Thus saith the Lord, the God of David thy father, I have heard thy prayer, I have seen thy tears. Behold, I will heal thee. On the third day thou shalt go up unto the house of the Lord, and I will add unto thy days 15 years, and I will deliver thee and this city out of the hand of the king of Assyria. And I will defend this city for mine own sake, and for my servant David's sake. And Isaiah said, Take a lump of figs. And they took it and laid it on the boil, and he recovered. And Hezekiah said unto Isaiah, What shall be the sign that the Lord will heal me, and that I

shall go up into the house of the Lord the third day. And Isaiah said, This sign shalt thou have of the Lord, that the Lord will do the thing that he hath spoken. Shall the shadow go forward 10 degrees, or go back 10 degrees? And Hezekiah answered, It is a light thing for the shadow to go down 10 degrees. Nay, but let the shadow return backward 10 degrees. And Isaiah the prophet cried unto the Lord, and he brought the shadow 10 degrees backward, by which it had gone down in the dial of Ahaz. At that time, Berodach-Baladan, the son of Baladan, king of Babylon, sent letters and a present unto Hezekiah, for he had heard that Hezekiah had been sick. And Hezekiah hearkened unto them, and shewed them all the house of his precious things, the silver and the gold, and the spices, and the precious ointment, and all the house of his armor, and all that was found in his treasures. There was nothing in his house, nor in all his dominion, that Hezekiah shewed them not. Then came Isaiah the prophet unto King Hezekiah, and said unto him, What said these men, and from whence came they unto thee? And Hezekiah said, They are come from a far country, even from Babylon. And he said, What have they seen in thine house? And Hezekiah answered, All the things that are in mine house have they seen. There is nothing among my treasures that I have not shewed them. And Isaiah said unto Hezekiah, Hear the word of the Lord. Behold, the days come that all that is in thine house, and that which thy fathers have laid up in store unto this day, shall be carried into Babylon. Nothing shall be left, saith the Lord. And of thy sons that shall issue from thee, which thou shalt beget, shall they take away, and they shall be eunuchs in the palace of the king of Babylon. Then said Hezekiah unto Isaiah, Good is the word of the Lord which thou hast spoken. And he said, Is it not good if peace and truth be in my days? And the rest of the acts of Hezekiah and all his might, and how he made a pool and a conduit, and brought water into the city, are they not written in the book of the Chronicles of the kings of Judah? And Hezekiah slept with his fathers, and Manasseh his son reigned in his stead. 2 Kings 21. Manasseh was 12 years old when he began to reign, and reigned 55 years in Jerusalem, and his mother's name was Hephzibah. And he did that which was evil in the sight of the Lord, after the abominations of the heathen, whom the Lord cast out before the children of Israel. For he built up again the high places which Hezekiah his father had destroyed, and he reared up altars for Baal, and made a grove, as did Ahab king of Israel, and worshipped all the host of heaven, and served them. And he built altars in the house of the Lord, of which the Lord said, In Jerusalem will I put my name. And he built altars for all the host of heaven in the two courts of the house of the Lord. And he made his son pass through the fire, and observed times, and used enchantments, and dealt with familiar spirits and wizards. He wrought much wickedness in the sight of the Lord, to provoke him to anger. And he set a graven image of the grove that he had made in the house, of which the Lord said to David and to Solomon his son, In this house and in Jerusalem, which I have chosen out of all tribes of Israel, will I put my name forever. Neither will I make the feet of Israel move any more out of the land which I gave their fathers, only if they will observe to do according to all that I have commanded them, and according to all the law that my servant Moses commanded them. But they hearkened not, and Manasseh seduced them to do more evil than did the nations whom the Lord destroyed before the children of Israel. And the Lord spake by his servants the prophets, saying, Because Manasseh, king of Judah, hath done these abominations, and hath done wickedly above all that the Amorites did, which were before him, and hath made Judah also to sin with his idols. Therefore thus saith the Lord God of Israel, Behold, I am bringing such evil upon Jerusalem and Judah, that whosoever heareth of it, both his ears shall tingle. And I will stretch over Jerusalem the line of Samaria, and the plummet of the house of Ahab. And I will wipe Jerusalem as a man wipeth a dish, wiping it and turning it upside down. And I will forsake the remnant of mine inheritance, and deliver them into the hand of their enemies, and they shall become a prey and a spoil to all their enemies. Because they have done that which was evil in my sight, and have provoked me to anger, since the day their fathers came forth out of Egypt, even unto this day.
Moreover, Manasseh shed innocent blood very much till he had filled Jerusalem from one end to another, beside his sin wherewith he made Judah to sin, in doing that which was evil in the sight of the Lord. Now the rest of the acts of Manasseh, and all that he did, and his sin that he sinned, are they not written in the book of the Chronicles of the kings of Judah? And Manasseh slept with his fathers, and was buried in the garden of his own house, in the garden of Uzzah. And Amon his son reigned in his stead. Amon was 22 years old when he began to reign, and he reigned 2 years in Jerusalem. And his mother's name was Meshulameth, the daughter of Haruz of Jotbah. And he did that which was evil in the sight of the Lord, as his father Manasseh did. And he walked in all the way that his father walked in, and served the idols that his father served, and worshipped them. And he forsook the Lord God of his fathers, and walked not in the way of the Lord. And the servants of Amon conspired against him, and slew the king in his own house. And the people of the land slew all them that had conspired against King Amon. And the people of the land made Josiah his son king in his stead. Now the rest of the acts of Amon which he did, are they not written in the book of the Chronicles of the kings of Judah? And he was buried in his sepulchre in the garden of Uzzah, and Josiah his son reigned in his stead. 2 Kings 22. Josiah was 8 years old when he began to reign, and he reigned 31 years in Jerusalem. And his mother's name was Jedidah, the daughter of Adiah of Boscath. And he did that which was right in the sight of the Lord, and walked in all the way of David his father, and turned not aside to the right hand or to the left. And it came to pass in the 18th year of King Josiah, that the king sent Shaphan, the son of Azaliah, the son of Meshulam, the scribe, to the house of the Lord, saying, Go up to Hilkiah the high priest, that he may sum the silver which is brought into the house of the Lord, which the keepers of the door have gathered of the people. And let them deliver it into the hand of the doers of the work, that have the oversight of the house of the Lord, and let them give it to the doers of the work which is in the house of the Lord, to repair the breaches of the house, unto carpenters, and builders, and masons, and to buy timber and hewn stone to repair the house. Howbeit, there was no reckoning made with them of the money that was delivered into their hand, because they dealt faithfully. And Hilkiah the high priest said unto Shaphan the scribe, I have found the book of the law in the house of the Lord. And Hilkiah gave the book to Shaphan, and he read it. And Shaphan the scribe came to the king, and brought the king word again, and said, Thy servants have gathered the money that was found in the house, and have delivered it into the hand of them that do the work, that have the oversight of the house of the Lord. And Shaphan the scribe shewed the king, saying, Hilkiah the priest hath delivered me a book. And Shaphan read it before the king. And it came to pass, when the king had heard the words of the book of the law, that he rent his clothes. And the king commanded Hilkiah the priest, and Ahikam the son of Shaphan, and Akbor the son of Micaiah, and Shaphan the scribe, and Azahiah the servant of the king, saying, Go ye, inquire of the Lord for me, and for the people, and for all Judah, concerning the words of this book that is found. For great is the wrath of the Lord that is kindled against us, because our fathers have not hearkened unto the words of this book, to do according to all that is written concerning us. So Hilkiah the priest, and Ahikam, and Akbor, and Shaphan, and Asahiah, went unto Huldah the prophetess, the wife of Shallum, the son of Tikva, the son of Hahas, keeper of the wardrobe. Now she dwelt in Jerusalem in the college, and they communed with her. And she said unto them, Thus saith the Lord God of Israel, Tell the man that sent you to me, Thus saith the Lord, Behold, I will bring evil upon this place and upon the inhabitants thereof, even all the words of the book which the king of Judah hath read. Because they have forsaken me, and have burned incense unto other gods, that they might provoke me to anger with all the works of their hands. Therefore my wrath shall be kindled against this place, and shall not be quenched. But to the king of Judah, which sent you to inquire of the Lord, thus shall he say to him, Thus saith the Lord God of Israel, as touching the words which thou hast heard, Because thine heart was tender, and thou hast humbled thyself before the Lord, when thou heardest what I spake against this place, and against the inhabitants thereof,
that they should become a desolation and a curse, and hast rent thy clothes and wept before me. I also have heard thee, said the Lord. Behold, therefore I will gather thee unto thy fathers, and thou shalt be gathered into thy grave in peace, and thine eyes shall not see all the evil which I will bring upon this place. And they brought the king word again.

0: 2 Kings 23. And the king sent, and they gathered unto him all the elders of Judah and of Jerusalem. And the king went up into the house of the Lord, and all the men of Judah and all the inhabitants of Jerusalem with him, and the priests and the prophets, and all the people, both small and great. And he read in their ears all the words of the book of the covenant, which was found in the house of the Lord. And the king stood by a pillar and made a covenant before the Lord to walk after the Lord, and to keep his commandments and his testimonies and his statutes with all their heart and all their soul, to perform the words of this covenant that were written in this book. And all the people stood to the covenant. And the king commanded Hilkiah the high priest, and the priests of the second order, and the keepers of the door, to bring forth out of the temple of the Lord all the vessels that were made for Baal, and for the grove, and for all the host of heaven. And he burned them without Jerusalem in the fields of Kidron, and carried the ashes of them unto Bethel. And he put down the idolatrous priests, whom the kings of Judah had ordained to burn incense in the high places in the city of Judah, and in the places round about Jerusalem, them also that burned incense unto Baal, to the sun, and to the moon, and to the planets, and to all the host of heaven. And he brought out the grove from the house of the Lord without Jerusalem, unto the brook Kidron, and burned it at the brook Kidron, and stamped it small to powder, and cast the powder thereof upon the graves of the children of the people. And he brake down the houses of the Sodomites that were by the house of the Lord, where the women wove hangings for the grove. And he brought all the priests out of the cities of Judah, and defiled the high places where the priests had burned incense, from Geba to Beersheba, and brake down the high places of the gates that were in the entering in of the gate of Joshua the governor of the city, which were on a man's left hand at the gate of the city. Nevertheless, the priests of the high places came not up to the altar of the Lord in Jerusalem, but they did eat of the unleavened bread among their brethren. And he defiled Topheth, which is in the valley of the children of Hinnom, that no man might make his son or his daughter to pass through the fire to Molech. And he took away the horses that the kings of Judah had given to the sun, at the entering in of the house of the Lord, by the chamber of Nathan-Melech the chamberlain, which was in the suburbs, and burned the chariots of the sun with fire. And the altars that were on the top of the upper chamber of Ahaz, which the kings of Judah had made, and the altars which Manasseh had made in the two courts of the house of the Lord, did the king beat down, and break them down from thence, and cast the dust of them into the brook Kidron. And the high places that were before Jerusalem, which were on the right hand of the Mount of Corruption, which Solomon the king of Israel had builded for Ashtoreth, the abomination of the Zidonians, and for Chemosh, the abomination of the Moabites, and for Milcom, the abomination of the children of Ammon, did the king defile. And he brake in pieces the images, and cut down the groves, and filled their places with the bones of men. Moreover, the altar that was at Bethel, and the high place which Jeroboam the son of Nebat, who made Israel to sin, had made, both that altar and the high place he brake down, and burnt the high place, and stamped it small to powder, and burnt the grove. And as Josiah turned himself, he spied the sepulchres that were there in the mount, and sent and took the bones out of the sepulchres, and burnt them upon the altar, and polluted it, according to the word of the Lord, which the man of God proclaimed, who proclaimed these words. Then he said, "What title is that that I see?" And the men of the city told him, "It is the sepulchre of the man of God, which came from Judah, and proclaimed these things that thou hast done against the altar of Bethel." And he said, "Let him alone, let no man move his bones." So they let his bones alone with the bones of the prophet that came out of Samaria. And all the houses also of the high places that were in the cities of Samaria, which the kings of Israel had made to provoke the Lord to anger, Josiah took away, and did to them according to all the acts that he had done in Bethel. And he slew all the priests of the high places that were there upon the altars, and burned men's bones upon them, and returned to Jerusalem. And the king commanded all the people, saying, "Keep the Passover unto the Lord your God, as it is written in the book of this covenant." Surely there was not holden such a Passover from the days of the judges that judged Israel, nor in all the days of the kings of Israel, nor of the kings of Judah. But in the 18th year of King Josiah, wherein this Passover was holden to the Lord in Jerusalem. Moreover, the workers with familiar spirits, and the wizards, and the images, and the idols, and all the abominations that were spied in the land of Judah and in Jerusalem, did Josiah put away, that he might perform the words of the law which were written in the book that Hilkiah the priest found in the house of the Lord. And like unto him was there no king before him that turned to the Lord with all his heart and with all his soul and with all his might, according to all of the law of Moses. Neither after him arose there any like him. Notwithstanding, the Lord turned not from the fierceness of his great wrath, wherewith his anger was kindled against Judah, because of all the provocations that Manasseh had provoked him withal. And the Lord said, I will remove Judah also out of my sight, as I have removed Israel, and will cast off this city Jerusalem, which I have chosen, and the house of which I said, My name shall be there. Now the rest of the acts of Josiah, and all that he did, are they not written in the book of Chronicles of the kings of Judah? In his days, Pharaoh Necho, king of Egypt, went up against the king of Assyria to the river Euphrates, and King Josiah went against him, and he slew him at Megiddo, where he had seen him. And his servants carried him in a chariot dead from Megiddo, and brought him to Jerusalem, and buried him in his own sepulchre. And the people of the land took Jehoahaz, the son of Josiah, and anointed him, and made him king in his father's stead. Jehoahaz was 23 years old when he began to reign, and he reigned 3 months in Jerusalem, and his mother's name was Hamutal, the daughter of Jeremiah of Libnah. And he did that which was evil in the sight of the Lord, according to all that his fathers had done. And Pharaoh Necho put him in bands at Riblah in the land of Hamath, that he might not reign in Jerusalem, and put the land to a tribute of 100 talents of silver and 1 talent of gold. And Pharaoh Necho made Eliakim, the son of Josiah, king in the room of Josiah his father, and turned his name to Jehoiakim, and took Jehoahaz away, and he came to Egypt and died there. And Jehoiakim gave the silver and gold to Pharaoh, but he taxed the land to give the money according to the commandment of Pharaoh. He exacted the silver and the gold of the people of the land, of every one according to his taxation, to give it unto Pharaoh Necho. Jehoiakim was 25 years old when he began to reign, and he reigned 11 years in Jerusalem, and his mother's name was Zebudah, the daughter of Pedaiah of Ruma. And he did that which was evil in the sight of the Lord, according to all that his fathers had done. 2 Kings 24. In his days Nebuchadnezzar, king of Babylon, came up, and Jehoiakim became his servant 3 years. Then he turned and rebelled against him. And the Lord sent against him bands of the Chaldees, and bands of the Syrians, and bands of the Moabites, and bands of the children of Ammon, and sent them against Judah to destroy it, according to the word of the Lord, which he spake by his servants the prophets. Surely at the commandment of the Lord came this upon Judah, to remove them out of his sight, for the sins of Manasseh, according to all that he did, and also for the innocent blood that he shed, for he filled Jerusalem with innocent blood, which the Lord would not pardon. Now the rest of the acts of Jehoiakim and all that he did, are they not written in the book of the Chronicles of the kings of Judah? So Jehoiakim slept with his fathers, and Jehoiakim his son reigned in his stead. And the king of Egypt came not again any more out of his land, for the king of Babylon had taken from the river of Egypt unto the river Euphrates all that pertained to the king of Egypt. Jehoiakim was 18 years old when he began to reign, and he reigned in Jerusalem 3 months. And his mother's name was Neshuta, the daughter of Elnathan of Jerusalem. And he did that which was evil in the sight of the Lord, according to all that his father had done. At that time the servants of Nebuchadnezzar, king of Babylon, came up against Jerusalem, and the city was besieged. And Nebuchadnezzar, king of Babylon, came against the city, and his servants did besiege it. And Jehoiakim, the king of Judah, went out to the king of Babylon, he and his mother and his servants, and his princes and his officers, and the king of Babylon took him in the 8th year of his reign. And he carried out thence all the treasures of the house of the Lord, and the treasures of the king's house, and cut in pieces all the vessels of gold which Solomon, king of Israel, had made in the temple of the Lord, as the Lord had said. And he carried away all Jerusalem, and all the princes, and all the mighty men of valor, even 10,000 captives, and all the craftsmen and smiths, none remained save the poorest sort of the people of the land. And he carried away Jehoiakim to Babylon, and the king's mother, and the king's wives, and his officers, and the mighty of the land, those carried he into captivity from Jerusalem to Babylon. And all the men of might, even 7,000, and craftsmen and smiths 1,000, all that were strong and apt for war, even them the king of Babylon brought captive to Babylon. And the king of Babylon made Mattaniah his father's brother king in his stead, and changed his name to Zedekiah. Zedekiah was 21 years old when he began to reign, and he reigned 11 years in Jerusalem. And his mother's name was Hamutal, the daughter of Jeremiah of Libnah. And he did that which was evil in the sight of the Lord, according to all that Jehoiakim had done. For through the anger of the Lord it came to pass in Jerusalem and Judah, until he had cast them out from his presence, that Zedekiah rebelled against the king of Babylon.
1: 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The live question and answer session with Chris McCann has been canceled. We do apologize for this inconvenience. But once again, the live question and answer session with Chris McCann, normally heard at this time, has been canceled.
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3: Good evening, everyone. Welcome to eBible Fellowship's open forum program tonight. 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It is our authority. It is absolute truth, and you know, we could go on and on and on for